0: 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It's time for Friday Night Live on Steve Gorman Rocks. 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

0: What do your friends think when you talk over Steve Gorman Rocks? Hold on. We'll let Elton John tell you.
1: Shut up. Don't make any noise.
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1: Steve Gorman Sports. I was shocked last night watching the Dallas Cowboys lose at home to the Tampa Bay Buccaneers. The Tampa Bay Buccaneers, who were 0-4, going into Texas Stadium and winning 24-16. It should have been 27-16. Bucs coach Todd Bowles made a bizarre decision not to kick a field goal and ice the game in the fourth quarter. But the point remains, the Cowboys were up 10-7 at halftime, and they were lucky to be so. By the end of the third quarter, it felt like this game was already over. Jerry Jones said today he's extraordinarily disappointed. Jerry, you are the problem. Owner of the team? Yes. Great owner? Well, you've certainly grown the brand. You've never lost sight of what the goal is, which is to make the Cowboys and the NFL the biggest things imaginable. But you refuse to pay for a proper coach. You refuse to give control to a proper coach. Jerry Jones is great at a lot of things, but coaching football is not on that list. As long as he is the owner of this team, this is what the Cowboys are going to be. 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
14: Steve Gorman rocks, yeah. Bigfoot. I saw him. He's here in the woods of Michigan. Oh, by the way, it's Gonzo from Saginaw, Michigan.
0: Thanks for the info, Gonzo. 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

0: The Gunners with Welcome to the Jungle from Appetite for Destruction on Steve Gorman Rocks. Hope you had a great week. I'm so happy it's Friday night. I ain't going to lie. I need the weekend to be here. And, well, as of right now, it is. Here's Billy Squier, My Kind of Lover.
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Billy Squire, my kind of lover on Steve Gorman Rocks. Billy has gone on behind the scenes to have quite a career. He's co-written and produced a lot of songs and a lot of records since his own career sort of went away 40 years ago. Make no mistake, he stays plenty busy. A lot of musicians you know from one realm end up in another. Mike Campbell, known very famously as the lead guitarist of Tom Petty and the Heartbreakers, Tom's wingman, if you will, his partner. Mike Campbell has had his hands all over a lot of other people's records. This next song, Don Henley's most iconic solo song, started as a Mike Campbell piece of music. Mike wrote the parts, had the music, played it for Tom Petty, and Tom didn't hear anything he wanted to build on, so he said, man, take that somewhere else. Well, Mike Campbell took it to Don Henley. As soon as Don heard it, he said, oh, hang on, I got something. And they cooked up an all-time classic. This is The Boys of Summer. KZ 106.

0: 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Here's your host, Steve Gorman.
1: It is October the 9th, April Rose, and I, for one, think we should look back. How about a history lesson?
2: Best part of the night, Steve. Let's go.
1: On this day in 2006, Paul McCartney was furious when he found out that a Liverpool McDonald's displayed his photo. He said, wait a minute, hold on a minute. You're using my photo to attract customers? I've been a vegetarian for 30 years. On this day in 1973, Elvis Presley and his wife Priscilla divorced after 6 years of marriage.
2: Oh,
1: what do you get
2: heart.
1: When you divorce the king? Well, she was awarded several pieces of property, $4,200 a month in financial support, and a cash payout of $725,000. Finally, on this day in 1940, John Lennon was born.
2: Yeah, happy birthday, John Lennon.
1: Only 40 when he was killed.
2: Only 40? What? Why do people look older back in the day?
1: Everybody looked older back then. We didn't know you had to drink a gallon of water every day to maintain a youthful glow.
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3: Who needs AI to replicate your voice when Steve Gorman can do just the same? 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
4: I really want to go show people how strong and muscular I am. Do you see how strong and muscular I am?
3: Yeah, that was not good. But this

Billy Idol from the self-titled album from 1982 with White Wedding on Steve Gorman Rocks. Billy Idol going into the Rock and Roll Hall of Fame in a couple of months. That's great. It's going to be awesome to see him up there. He still sounds great. I'm looking forward to the performance because he really still delivers it. And he's going into the Hall of Fame with Steve Stevens, his guitar player, his partner from day one. These guys have a 40 plus year working relationship, and it's awesome that the Hall is recognizing Steve Stevens along with him. Billy is the man responsible for what I think of as one of the top five rock and roll stories of all time. Partying in Bangkok, Thailand for two straight weeks at a ginormously expensive hotel. The hotel staff repeatedly trying to get him to quiet it down, not have so many people in and out of his suite. Eventually, desperate measures were taken, as in they called in the Thai military to break into his suite and tranquilize Billy Idol. That really happened. My man was truly living the life back in the day. Chattanooga's rock standard since '78, KZ 106.

0: Dr. Feelgood, Motley Crue on Steve Gorman Rock. Steve, can I tell you something that I just learned right now?
1: Please.
0: That song's not about an actual real doctor. That it's about a drug dealer making you feel good. And I've just, I don't know where I've been. I feel like I haven't been on planet Earth. And now I'm grounded.
1: That reminds me of the time I heard my mom say, "Oh, honey, he's an attorney. He wouldn't lie."
0: Yeah, exactly. I've been naive for a very long time.
1: Yeah. Not the first time the term Dr. Feelgood was ever utilized, but certainly probably the most famous example of that. There's a Dr. Feelgood in every town in America, April.
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0: Steve Gorman is taking a brief intermission from classic rock music to answer a very important phone call.
1: I'm just curious, what I gotta do to get on air and let my wife and kids hear me? Or just let me hear myself? Hell, let me know.
0: Well, you've done it. 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And Steve Gorman Rocks will put you on the air.
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0: The Who with Bargain on Steve Gorman Rocks. Roger Daltrey's out on the road right now doing Roger Daltrey gigs. There's talk that The Who might even hit the road in 2027, as amazing as that sounds. Roger Daltrey and Pete Townsend, these guys were the strangest of bedfellows, as they would say. Going back to the earliest days of The Who, they very rarely agreed on very much. Two very different types of personalities, two very different worldviews, but they each recognized in each other, they have the thing I need to complete what I'm trying to do here. Pete Townsend, he is The Who, musically, creatively, but he doesn't have that voice. He couldn't carry those songs. Roger Daltrey needed somebody to give him the tools. He is a tremendous craftsman, but he didn't have the tools. It's just a perfect mix. The strengths of Pete never got in the way of Roger's strengths, and vice versa. They completed each other creatively.
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0: Aerosmith with Sweet Emotion on Steve Gorman Rocks. From 1975's Toys in the Attic, Aerosmith going to put on a couple of shows in California at the end of the month. Aerosmith and Friends, they're not playing a full set, but they're going to get back on stage and rock it out a little bit. That is great news. Right now, it's time for Journey. Who's crying now?
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0: Journey, Who's Crying Now? On Steve Gorman Rocks. Rush continues on the road this year. They've got a big residency at the Sphere. I would imagine they're going to be making their way around the rest of the globe. I would be surprised if more tour dates for 27 and 28 are not announced soon. You don't put Rush back together with an incredible new drummer and make everybody that sees you so happy and not keep it going. At least I hope they don't. Here's Rush, the Spirit of Radio.
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0: Steve, I gotta ask you, if you ever had like the singing voice to be the front of a rock band, like the lead singer and have all that lead singer energy, do you see yourself doing that?
1: Never for one split second. When I was a kid, I would play air guitar and air drums. I never imagined myself as the lead singer of a band.
0: What? I feel like every kid has thought that, dreamed that in their head.
1: No, I never imagined being a front man in a band. When I was in the Black Crowes, a couple different times I came out front to sing a song, just one song.
0: Wait, you sung a song with the Black Crowes? Stop it.
1: Yeah, I would do a Beatles cover. It would be a song Ringo sang, and it would just be as a joke. It would just be for fun. And everyone in the venue is cheering. Everyone's excited. I'm going to do it. Everyone knows what's going to happen. It isn't supposed to be serious at all. And I would still almost have a panic attack.
0: Like, were you off key or you're just like not a great singer or what happened?
1: No, I'm a terrible singer. 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KZ106.
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6: Have you heard the one about the time Steve was in the airport with Metallica and Lars was very hungover and grumpy and Steve just had to add fuel to the fire by, well, I'll let him tell you.
7: I put Lars over my shoulder and spun him around trying to make him throw up. He gets it.
6: Yeah, if you're hungover, stay away from Steve Gorman. This is Steve Gorman Rocks.

0: Pink Floyd, another brick in the wall on Steve Gorman Rocks. Roger Waters had an awful lot of opinions about an awful lot of subjects, as you probably are aware. His thoughts on British education, not very positive, as you might imagine. He always said the goal in the schools I attended wasn't to teach us anything. It wasn't to educate us. They didn't want to teach us how to learn. They just wanted us to walk in a straight line and do as we were told. That sounds like a factory for two things. One, a bunch of mindless drones who go out and live a life unfulfilled. Or two, a bunch of guys who get an electric guitar and turn it up to 10 and say, let's rock. One or the other. There's no real question about which side of that equation Roger Waters ended up on. My man is still grumpy. He's still shaking a fist at anybody who tries to tell him anything about what his worldview should be.
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0: Boston on Steve Gorman Rocks. April, have you ever spent any time in Boston?
1: I love Boston, especially going up to Salem, Massachusetts, with all the witch trials during Halloween time. I mean, that is epic.
0: Well, when you went there the first time, were you, like me, in need of a translator? Because I could not understand a word. People were saying, I thought I was in the Simpsons episode and Mary Quimby was just doing all the talking. I was so confused.
1: Really?
0: Yeah, well, you know, and coming from the South, you know, people always love to do their terrible Southern accents. And I got to Massachusetts and I was like, listen to you guys. What the hell language are you speaking? Great town, though.
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2: Steve Gorman Sports. I was shocked last night watching the Dallas Cowboys lose at home to the Tampa Bay Buccaneers. The Tampa Bay Buccaneers, who were 0-4 going into Texas Stadium and winning 24-16. It should have been 27-16. Bucs coach Todd Bowles made a bizarre decision not to kick a field goal and ice the game in the fourth quarter. But the point remains, the Cowboys were up 10-7 at halftime, and they were lucky to be so. By the end of the third quarter, it felt like this game was already over. Jerry Jones said today he's extraordinarily disappointed. Jerry, you are the problem. Owner of the team? Yes. Great owner? Well, you've certainly grown the brand. You've never lost sight of what the goal is, which is to make the Cowboys and the NFL the biggest things imaginable. But you refuse to pay for a proper coach. You refuse to give control to a proper coach. Jerry Jones is great at a lot of things, but coaching football is not on that list. 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It's all they've ever been, a toy for his ego. 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The league is better when America's team can compete. 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

Lynyrd Skynyrd from the debut album Pronounced with Simple Man on Steve Gorman Rocks. Warren Zevon was anything but a simple man. One of the great singer-songwriters of any and all eras. Here from Excitable Boy, Werewolves of London. 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
1: 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On this day in 1975, Cadillac High, Michigan was having their homecoming football game when Kiss showed up to hang out. Now, see, the year before, in 1974, the team won the state championship, but this year came back losing back-to-back games. So midseason, the coach decided they need to loosen up and started playing Kiss in the locker room. And apparently, it worked. The team won every single game after. Now, the word actually traveled so far that it got to the guys in Kiss that they were the reason Cadillac High was winning, right? So, Kiss, they showed up to their homecoming game to play a concert and thank everyone. And check this, that show was apparently so loud that people from 2 miles away could hear it. Quite the unforgettable homecoming for Cadillac High on this day's Classic Rock Rewind. I'm April Rose, and this is Steve Gorman Rocks.
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0: Detroit Rock City from Kiss. I mean, I guess I was predispositioned to be a Kiss fan. My parents are both from Detroit. I was born in Muskegon, Michigan, and then as a baby moved over to Baltimore. But Michigan is the Gorman home state, if you will. Most of my siblings were born there. As I mentioned, both my parents born there. Cousins, aunts, uncles. When we went to visit family, it was always back in Michigan in the, by the late 60s, suburbs of Detroit. So here comes Kiss on the Alive album recorded at Cobo Hall in Detroit. That was enough to get my attention. But my gosh, when they came out with Destroyer and I heard Detroit Rock City, I didn't even think I would have a chance. I have to love the band. If they're talking about Detroit, by God, I gotta be there. I gotta be on board. I gotta get with this. And that is what did it. The Destroyer album brought me over to the Kiss Army for a few years. It didn't last long, but while I was there, I was really there. Destroyer, Rock and Roll Over, Love Gun, Kiss Alive 2. That little period of time, man, I was all in. Great records, great years.
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2: New message.
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Metallica with Nothing Else Matters on Steve Gorman Rocks. I was talking this morning with a buddy about the 1991 Monsters of Rock tour that my former band, the Black Crowes, were part of with Metallica. They were second on the bill to AC/DC in the fall of 1991. The summer of 92, Metallica went out on a tour co-headlining with Guns N' Roses. It was a co-headline, but Guns N' Roses played last, meaning they were really the top of the bill. But that tour did irreparable harm to Guns N' Roses' reputation, and it shined Metallica's like a disco ball. Metallica showed up every night on time, walked out on stage, delivered every show the way they always do, like it's their last day on earth. Guns N' Roses showed up sometimes 30 minutes late, sometimes 3 hours late. You have people sitting in a stadium watching Metallica for 90 minutes, and then you put them on ice for 3 hours before you come out. You're going to have a lot of problems making that up to your fan base. And it did take a while for Guns N' Roses to get back in everybody's good graces. I saw them this summer. They came out on time, and everybody still said, I can't believe they're on time. 34 years later. Whew. KZ 106.

0: The Crew, Home Sweet Home on Steve Gorman Rocks from the Theater. Pain album, 1982. Last hour of the show. Last hour of the week. We got James Gang, Rick Derringer, Ozzy Osbourne, Brian Adams, Joe Walsh, Queen. Lots of music still to go. Right now, Alice in Chains, Rooster.
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0: It's time for Questionable Wisdom on Steve Gorman Rocks. Here's April Rose with tonight's question.
1: Listening on Y103 in Youngstown, Ohio, we have Cam, who needs some advice. Cam says he's very attractive, okay? And he also says he makes a lot of money, Steve. And because of this, women are always falling at his feet.
2: Okay, so Cam, also clearly a man with tremendous humility and grace. Let me get this straight. I look amazing and I'm rich. That's where we are so far? Okay, Cam, go ahead. You've got my attention.
1: Now, he says Stevie doesn't want to come off as a jerk, which he already did, but it's exhausting for him because every woman he meets wants to date him for the wrong reasons. Now, Cam wants to know how to find a woman that's interested in him for his personality instead of his face and his bank account.
2: Oh, for God's sakes. Put on a Mexican wrestler's mask so nobody can see your face and hang out in dive bars. This is easy. If it's so difficult to walk around so handsome... I mean, what kind of question? Cam, listen. Okay, I get it. Youngstown's not the biggest town in the world, and word gets around, and people in Youngstown probably all know who's got all the money. Just start volunteering. Just start giving time and effort to other people that you don't know. That way, anybody that you're working with and meeting will see your efforts, and they won't have any idea who you are. And they may say, that guy with the heart of gold, actually, he's handsome too, but they'll recognize something good in you. But then again, if you're only volunteering so as to try to meet somebody, then that's you being the jerk. So basically, you're screwed. Sorry you're so handsome and rich. Deal with it. There's no way out, Cam. Enjoy your money and the mirrors.
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Rick Derringer, Rock and Roll Hoochie Coo on Steve Gorman Rocks from the All-American Boy album. Ozzy Osbourne, what can you say? Why talk? Just crank it up. This is Mr. Crowley. 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

0: Ozzy Osbourne on Steve Gorman Rocks with Mr. Crowley. In 1999, my former band, the Black Crowes, played a festival in Switzerland. The bill was the Black Crowes, Lenny Kravitz, Bryan Adams, Aerosmith. That was the bill. And I remember thinking, man, Bryan Adams, he's going to go on after Lenny Kravitz. And Lenny had some big hits in 1999. Fly Away, American Girl. He was at his apex. Didn't matter. The crazy part was after I saw Bryan Adams' set, I couldn't believe Aerosmith wanted to go on after him. Bryan Adams, with a three-piece band, walked on stage and for 60 minutes played nothing but hits. Banger after banger after banger. The entire stadium sang every word to every song. Honestly, I've never seen anything like it. Don't sleep on Bryan Adams. My man will deliver a live show like few other artists. Here's Run to You.
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0: Fact brought to you by Steve Gorman Rocks. Keith Richards once stayed awake for 9 days only to fall asleep while standing up. Yes, that's true. And this is Steve Gorman Rocks

0: on Steve Gorman Rocks. Here's your host, Steve Gorman.
1: It is October the 9th, April Rose, and I, for one, think we should look back. How about a history lesson?
2: Best part of the night, Steve. Let's go.
1: On this day in 2006, Paul McCartney was furious when he found out that a Liverpool McDonald's displayed his photo. He said, wait a minute, hold on a minute. You're using my photo to attract customers? I've been a vegetarian for 30 years. On this day in 1973, Elvis Presley and his wife Priscilla divorced after 6 years of marriage.
2: Oh,
1: what do you get
2: heart.
1: When you divorce the king? Well, she was awarded several pieces of property, $4,200 a month in financial support, and a cash payout of $725,000. Finally, on this day in 1940, John Lennon was born.
2: Yeah, happy birthday, John Lennon.
1: Only 40 when he was killed.
2: Only 40? What? Why do people look older back in the day?
1: Everybody looked older back then. We didn't know you had to drink a gallon of water every day to maintain a youthful glow.
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1: Join us for an unforgettable evening at the Hamilton County High School Festival, Tuesday, October 22nd at Red Bank Baptist Church. Delight in the harmonious sounds of talented choirs from Hamilton County Schools. Experience the powerful collective performance of a mass choir led by esteemed guest clinician Dr. Morgan Ludig from the University of Alabama. 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

0: Temple of the Dog, Hunger Strike on Steve Gorman Rocks, a song featuring Eddie Vedder and April's buddy Chris Cornell right there.
1: What? Did I just do that out loud?
0: Man.
1: What happened?
0: You went straight to the
1: You know, some people can't roll their R's. I feel really bad. Like, there's a tongue deficiency out there that genetically you're born into, and you can't roll your R's.
0: That's tragic. Some people can't roll their tongue, like, you know, make their tongue, you know, roll it like a little tube. Some people can't do that either. That's a weird one.
1: I can triple roll. I'll show you later.
0: You can what?
1: Triple roll my tongue.
0: Okay. Look, I'm glad the show's over. We don't have time to discuss all that that means. Hey, everybody, have a great weekend. We'll be back Monday night for 5 more hours of great rock music. Talk to you then.
1: See you then.
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0: join us for an unforgettable evening at the Hamilton County High School Festival, Tuesday, October 22nd at Red Bank Baptist Church. The light and the harmonious sounds of talented choirs from Hamilton County Schools. 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

drums. Look at that mama, she got it sticking in the cameraman. And we could have some. And he's up there. What's that? Hawaiian noises.

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1: 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Hungry? Oh, we bet you are. 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Welcome to Moe's Southwest Grill, where your taste buds are about to have the time of their lives. 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
1: Join us for an unforgettable evening at the Hamilton County High School Festival, Tuesday, October 22nd at Red Bank Baptist Church. 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Celebrate the joy of music and community with a free concert that promises to uplift and inspire.
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1: Join us for an unforgettable evening at the Hamilton County High School Festival, Tuesday, October 22nd at Red Bank Baptist Church. Delight in the harmonious sounds of talented choirs from Hamilton County Schools. 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

0: 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From the peaks of the Smokies to the banks of the Mississippi, this is your home for the University of Tennessee.
1: What a move!
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1: 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Big Orange!
0: This is the Vol Network. 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
3: So glad to have you with us for the big interview presented by Clayton Homes, Oakwood Homes, and Love Homes of Tennessee, helping families across the state find their dream home. Our special guest for the big interview is the 26th president of the University of Tennessee, Randy Boyd. Randy Boyd, thank you for welcoming us over here to see you.
4: Glad to have this opportunity to visit with you. Thanks for inviting me.
3: There are so many things that I could start with you about. Researching Randy Boyd is a long process. But I want to start, before any of the things about being president, with Boyd Racing. And what you guys are doing with that as a family, you and your wife, Jenny, it's really fascinating because horse racing is something you've come, I guess, to sort of in the last couple years.
4: That's it. That's exactly right. We decided to get into horse racing about 2 years ago, and it was a slippery slope. We bought one horse and thought that would be enough, and then you buy two, and they have a funny way of multiplying. Now we have 13. And we've had some really good success. It's kind of like if you go to the casino and you win the first 5 minutes, you kind of get hooked. We won on our second race, and so we got hooked. The horses, of course, are beautiful and magnificent, and it's something that Jenny and I get to do together and learn together. Every day we learn something new, and think life's about always living just slightly outside your comfort zone. This is something we know nothing about or knew nothing about. I think we learned quite a bit about. And winning helps, too. So if we're a baseball player, you know, in your first 2 weeks and you're batting 500, I think that's great, but you know it's not going to last. So we've been at it 2 years, and our win percentage is 55%, and our in-the-money percentage is 75%. That's not going to last, but it's been fun while it has.
3: Why did you decide to do this?
4: Well, you know, we bumped into somebody that suggested to us that we should do pin hooking. That's where you buy a horse at 6 months and sell it at a year. And the theory is you double or triple your money. I didn't really believe that would be true, but I thought, what the heck, we'll give it a try. It is true. We doubled our money on each horse that we sold. But when you figure all the costs that you have into it, you're barely breaking even. And my wife got really attached to the horses. So Jenny would just fall in love with the little horses, and to sell them was not very fun for her. We kept one of them to race. She came in second on our first race and came in first on the second race. And after that, we realized we'd really just rather do the racing. And now we've graduated, you might say, or evolved to breeding. And so we've got a horse now that's in foal, and our goal long term is to have 10 brood mares each year breeding to the top sires in the country, and have 10 foals a year. So each year we'll have our cohort. If it was a football team, it would be our freshmen, sophomore, juniors, and seniors. They race at 2, 3, 4, and 5 years old. So we'll have 10 horses in each cohort racing each year, and then later on they'll either become stallions or brood mares. And I did an interview after one of the last wins, and I shared with the lady asked me about our strategy, and I told her, you know, at Boyd Racing, we are very disciplined. We have a strategy, and we stick to it. However, we change our strategy every month, but whatever the strategy is, we're disciplined.
3: For that 30 or 31 days, you are totally disciplined.
4: Exactly. What I just shared with you, that's the strategy today. Maybe a little bit different next month, but right now, that's the strategy.
3: Through your whole life, though, you have taken on new things at different points, buying the Knoxville Smokies, building Covenant Health Park downtown Knoxville. You're running. That was not something you started doing right away. And I mean, you weren't a runner from the time you were 15 on?
4: Well, yeah, I ran on the cross country team.
3: Okay, in high school.
4: In high school. And on my 16th birthday, I ran from my home in South Knoxville to Gatlinburg, which was 31 miles. So I kind of like challenging myself. And I always had in my mind that I would do a marathon, but never really scheduled the time. And then when I was 43 years old, decided I wanted to climb mountains. So I climbed Mount Rainier, and that was going to be a thing. And at the end of climbing Mount Rainier, I felt like, you know, I'm in the best shape I've ever been in a really long time. If I'm ever going to run a marathon, this would be the time to do it. And they say if you run a marathon, you either run one or you run a bunch. Nobody runs just two. You either really liked it or you hated it. And I liked it. And so I started running a marathon every fall and climbing a mountain every winter. And then mountain climbing became a little dangerous, and my wife encouraged me to stop. So I did, and I've been running marathons ever since. So I didn't do my first marathon until I was 43. And now I've done 57 fulls, 100 halves. I've done a marathon on every continent, including Antarctica, and the seven majors, which is the seven biggest marathons in the world. And I've done five of the seven majors twice. So my next goal is just to do the seven majors two times. So there's not that many people that have done that. Next year, I'm going to do Tokyo and Australia, and that'll make the seven majors. Then I got to come up with a new goal. Now, I'm not sure what that is yet, but we're working on it.
3: So do you go out and run every day?
4: About 5 days a week. And every week, and I found that it's easier just to stay in shape, always to run a marathon, than to drop down and come back up. Back when I used to do a mountain in the winter and a marathon in the fall, I have to start back up every summer, and it's just hard getting back up. So now, every week for the last 20 years, my minimum distance of my long run will be like 12, 13 miles. So if you ask me to do a half marathon tomorrow, I'd be ready.
3: How do you keep up with everything going on in your life?
4: Well, you know, so I had knee surgery in 2023. Everybody for all those years would ask, well, how are your knees? And I said, my knees were fine. And then suddenly they weren't. And so I had like everything done on the left knee. It's a whole long story. But I found that the almost 8 months that I wasn't able to run, it was harder on my mental health than my physical health. I could find other physical things to do. But for me, running is therapeutic. It's my time to be able to think and reflect. So I get up every morning at 4:30. I'm exercising by 5:30, mostly running. And I don't listen to music. I'm running by myself. And so for that hour, an hour and a half, that's my time to think about my day, plan strategies and other things. So it's my therapeutic time. So it's actually, I think, it helps me get through the day. It's not a distraction, but something that builds on the day.
3: But your business acumen is well known, and understanding what you've done throughout your career. And then you become the president of UT. So you still have the business things. You still have your interests. You still have your challenges. And oh, by the way, you're the president of the University of Tennessee system. It's wild to me that you can keep everything in its place, but you really feel like the running at 4:30 kind of gets you centered to be able to do that.
4: No, that does. It gives me the opportunity to plan. And I would flip what you just said, in that my primary job is president of the University of Tennessee. That's the 60 to 80 hour a week job. And the other things take care of themselves. I get involved on occasion with the property development or with the baseball team, but they really don't need me. Every now and then I'll come up with a really fun idea that they will politely tell me it's not a good idea. Like I had this idea that, you know, in center field that we would have a hot air balloon and people could pay and float up and watch the game. And they said, well, that's kind of in the batter's eye. And they managed to talk me out of that. So my contribution is usually coming up with some silly ideas that they diplomatically tell me not to do. But the trick is with all these things, it's just to hire great people. You know, I've got great people in all my chancellors at each one of the campuses. Don D. Plowman here at Knoxville, Chancellor Fleerman, who I was with all day yesterday out in West Tennessee at UT Martin. At the baseball team, I did have this great leader named Doug Kirchhoffer, who now is replaced by another great leader, Chris Allen. But in every place, I've got great leaders, and my job is just to support them. If I do a good job supporting them, they can run the business.
3: Okay, I don't mean to sound skeptical, yeah, but for people who are in charge and do things well, it is often hard for them to do what you say and hire good people and then leave them alone. You clearly can do that. Was it hard to learn to do that? Or is that something that acquired a long period of time to accept, I really do have to turn these people loose?
4: Yeah, that's a great question. So first, maybe kind of it ties to another question people always ask, do you think leaders are born or developed? I believe they're developed. I believe becoming a leader is like shooting free throws. You can read books, you can watch YouTube videos, but if you really want to be a good free throw shooter, you got to toe the line and practice. The same thing with leadership. And so as I was developing as a leader, probably one of the hardest things I did when I was mid-30s, I had my company, PetSafe. Started the company in 1991. And as we grew, when we first started off, I was doing everything. It was easy to not be in charge of accounting. It was easy to hire a CFO. It was easy to hire somebody that was in charge of the engineering. Easy to hire somebody that was in charge of purchasing. But I was kind of a good salesman. I really liked selling. I liked getting out and making the calls. And I thought I was actually pretty good at it. But I realized if I didn't hire somebody to take that job from me, I could never really grow the company. I could only grow as big as the number of sales calls I could personally make. So I had to hire a vice president of sales to basically fire myself from the one thing I was good at. And that was hard. But then I realized that if I was ever going to scale, you got to be able to hire other people to do even things that you think you could maybe do better. And so that's something I learned fairly early on. And now I fortunately found out that I really have no skills at all left. And there's always somebody better to do pretty much everything.
3: Randy Boyd is the president of the University of Tennessee. He joins us for the big interview brought to you by Clayton Homes, Oakwood Homes, and Love Homes of Tennessee. We'll have more on the Mike Keith Show with the president.
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3: We continue with the Big Interview on the Mike Keith Show, presented by Clayton Homes, Oakwood Homes, and Love Homes of Tennessee. This is Randy Boyd, the president of the University of Tennessee. Okay, this is going to sound like a smart aleck question, okay, so that's just right.
4: I'm sure I've heard worse questions.
3: Well, I know. Because somebody, when I told them I was coming to interview you, this is what someone said. What does the president of the University of Tennessee do?
4: You know, I get that question a lot. So I'm going to share the aspirational answer, and then I'll share the day-to-day answer. So the aspirational answer, my job as the president is to set the mission for the university, to set something that's inspiring and aspiring for us all to go to. We're going to make this the greatest decade in the history of the University of Tennessee, and considering we've been around since 1794, that's a lot of decades to compare to. Yes, and maybe another question would be, what was the previous best decade, in my opinion? But set the vision. Second thing is create a strategy, have metrics, and make sure that all my folks are working toward those goals. And then third is to hire great people, and making sure that we've got the people on the team to be able to achieve what we do. And that's a big challenge, by the way, making sure we got great people, investing in them. And the final thing is to create a set of values which creates our culture, and make sure that we have this culture that's lasting. And that's probably what I spend the most time on. So that's the aspirational goal, what I do on a daily basis. So I've got 17 direct reports. So just managing 17 people, even though I say I don't do any work, they do the work, but just making sure that I'm supporting them in their work takes a bit of time. I'm on 18 different boards. Fortunately for me, only 11 of them expect me to show up. But the other seven, they just put me on there just for show. But going to 11 board meetings is a lot. If you start thinking each one meets three or four times a year. And then we have five campuses. I try to make every campus at least once a month, sometimes twice a month. So I'm traveling the state all the time. I'm responsible for government relations, and I spend a lot of time in Nashville, some time in D.C., making sure the people that we work for, which is the state of Tennessee, believe in what we're doing and understand what we're doing and support us. So those are some of the major things. And then on occasion, like pretty much every day, you have a surprise event. We got 15,000 employees and 65,000 students, and somebody's going to do something that might involve me pretty much every day. And then on occasion, you have a football game, though, in which your Knoxville volunteer or UT volunteers are playing the number one team in the country, and ESPN Game Day is also going to be on your campus. And 2 days before that, you get a call from the White House that the president's going to make a stop. So things like that are not expected to happen pretty much every day.
3: So the Knoxville campus is not, people hear University of Tennessee and they think Knoxville immediately.
4: Right.
3: But you've got UT Southern in Pulaski, which is growing like crazy.
4: Yep.
3: UT Martin, which is flourishing. UT Chattanooga, which is fantastic. The medical school. And then you have the Space Institute as well.
4: Yeah.
3: Did I hit them all?
4: Not quite.
3: Okay.
4: So the Space Institute reports into the engineering department at UT Knoxville.
3: Okay.
4: So I don't really spend much time on the Space Institute. We also have something called the Institute of Public Service, which trains every city manager in the state, every county manager in the state. It also has something called the Center for Industrial Services that supports businesses. So the Institute of Public Service is a very significant organization, under the radar, but does a lot of really important work. I share the responsibility of managing the Institute of Agriculture, which has 95 extension offices all across the state. And I'm proud to say that I was the first president to make all 95 extension offices, one in every single county. And on the side, as part of my job as the president of the University of Tennessee, I'm the chairman of Oak Ridge National Labs, a little science laboratory over in Oak Ridge that has,
3: heard of it.
4: Yeah, 7,500 of the smartest engineers and scientists in the world.
3: Okay, so with all of that in mind, do you have to dedicate a certain amount of time specifically to each campus, or is it more as things come up or are as needed?
4: A little of both. I mean, there's things that come up with each campus that I need to be there for a specific thing. Like we're opening up a new College of Medicine building, or doing the groundbreaking for a new College of Medicine building in Memphis 2 weeks from now. And of course, I have to be there for that. So there's things like that that you want to be at. But I do strive to make sure that I'm supporting all the campuses. I don't want to be considered the, even though I live in Knoxville, I went to UT Knoxville, I don't want to be considered the UT Knoxville president. I want to be the president for all the campuses. So if you had five children, you'd want to show them all equal amount of love and attention. And I try to do that regardless of the size.
3: Well, because, I mean, different people in the state who have the interest to go to school have different needs, and they have different availability of resources to be able to do it. Like UT Southern is a great example. And Pulaski, for so many people in that area, it just makes sense to go to school there and understanding that responsibility. And what was that opportunity for Tennessee, the entire system?
4: Maybe I could talk about UT Southern and why that was so important. But one of the things that I'm personally motivated to do, but I think our board is motivated for us to do as well, is to make sure that we can make university experience at UT, wherever you go, affordable and accessible to as many students as possible. I'm really proud that last year, 55% of our graduates graduated with zero debt. So that's an important thing. We created something called the UT Promise in my first year on the job, which now makes it possible for anybody that has an income under $75,000 to go to any one of our campuses free of tuition and fees. That's 2/3 of all Tennesseans can go to UT free of tuition and fees. So that's a big deal.
3: When you got the job as UT president, I'm sure you had several expectations of what the job would be, what the responsibilities would be. What was the biggest surprise as you got into it that you had no idea that the president of the University of Tennessee would have to handle?
4: Oh, that's a really big question. I remember when I was before. So I ran for governor and I lost spectacularly in the end. I had this water tower in downtown Knoxville and had Randy Boy for governor on it. Like the day after I lost, a lady named Tiffany Carpenter calls me up and says, "Hey, seeing as how you're not using that water tower anymore, what do you think if we paint it everywhere you look UT?" I thought, well, it's my alma mater. Sure, you can do whatever you want. But I also hung up the phone thinking, what a silly slogan, everywhere you look UT. What does that mean? I got the job 2 weeks later, and I realized that was also totally unexpected. We can come to that. But I remember learning very quickly that literally everywhere you look, the University of Tennessee is there. You got extension offices in every one of the 95 counties. We now have the five campuses, something that people don't think about, but the UT Health Sciences, which is based in Memphis, they have over 750 clinics all across the state in which either our faculty or our students are teaching or training. So the UT Health Sciences is in every corner of the state. So, and then the reach that we have with Oak Ridge National Labs. So literally everywhere you look, the university is there making an impact in some way.
3: So that's it. No. And it shocked you that it was as deep and as intertwined in so many different ways, connecting so many people in the state.
4: That's a little digression, but when I ran for governor, I had a mission to help support the rural communities of our state, help drive economic growth, and help the state complete the drive to 55, something I started with Governor Haslam in 2013. It was just providing more education for more people in the state. And when I lost, I thought, well, I'll find another way. I'll buy up little newspapers and we'll promote some of the main things. And just thinking about other strategies. Had no idea about the opportunity to be a UT president. So Joe T. Pietro, my predecessor in this job, who actually supported me for governor, called up like the next day and says, "Hey, you want to get together for lunch?" And I said, "Sure." I gave it to my assistant, Hannah. But I know, so being CEO of my company, running for governor, commissioner of economic and community development, people would always ask me to go out for lunch. And I'd always very disingenuously say, "Oh, that'll be great. Well, I'll see you right away." And knowing it's going to be like months because I got a lot of stuff. I'm busy. So I give it to my assistant and she calls back like an hour later. "You got no stuff. Nobody wants to see you. You can see him tomorrow." So I see Joe the next day. And after lunch, he says, "What do you think about being the president of the University of Tennessee on an interim basis until we can find somebody that's actually qualified to do the job?" So, well, sure, I'll do it for 6 months. And the thing that was, another thing that was surprising was, one, we set some big transformational goals, like creating the UT Promise. I need to hire a chancellor for UT Knoxville. We merged the Institute of Agriculture back with the main campus. We created something called the UTORI, the Institute for Innovation with Oak Ridge. So we created did a lot of big things in that first 6 months. And the thing that I realized that was most important and why I'm still here today is that if you want to make an impact on the lives of the people of Tennessee, there is no better place than at the University of Tennessee. So that's why I'm here and that's why I love this job.
3: or with President Randy Boyd from the University of Tennessee when we continue on the Big Interview on the Mike Keith Show, this edition presented by Clayton Homes, Oakwood Homes, and Love Homes of Tennessee.
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3: We continue on the Mike Keith Show, the Big Interview edition, as we sit down with University of Tennessee President Randy Boyd. This edition of the show is brought to you by Clayton Homes, Oakwood Homes, and Love Homes of Tennessee. You become the interim president of the University of Tennessee in 2018. Was it in some ways freeing that you thought, I'm only going to do this for a year, so I'll go in and try to do these things and make these things happen and let it rip in this way and try to put a little mark, make an improvement, and then hand it off to somebody else?
4: Yes. And I, you know, I've actually been in this role now, in a similar role since 2013. So at some point I realized that in my business career that I had all that I needed to live a comfortable life and to support my children and support a lot of different charities. And so then I've had a sequence of jobs, which, I haven't got paid for it. I haven't actually been on a payroll since 2013. So 13 years, being special advisor on higher education and commissioner of economic and community development, and now the president of the University of Tennessee. I sometimes give students this advice. It's probably the least valuable advice they'll ever get. It's amazing number of the kind of jobs that you can get if you're willing to work for free.
3: Sounds like broadcasting.
4: But the nice part about it is it allows me to be come in and be transformational. If somebody wants to fire me tomorrow, that's fine. But I want to make a difference, and we want to be innovative and make an impact. And by being able to approach the jobs in that way, it does allow you to take some chances. And we try to encourage, though, regardless of whether you're getting paid for or not getting paid, we want all all of our colleagues in the University of Tennessee to feel the same way. They want to be empowered to feel, to be bold, to be impactful, to take some chances. And it's okay to fail. And so when we talk about creating a culture, we want to create a culture in which people realize it's okay to fail. Because if you're not failing, that means you're not trying. If you're not trying, you're not being innovative. If you're not going to be innovative, you're not going to be successful.
3: When did it become obvious to you that this was something you wanted to continue doing beyond just the interim?
4: Probably within that first 6 months. By the spring of that year, two things. One, we were able to make a lot of big changes, but two, they weren't done yet. Like creating the UT Promise, we haven't really launched it. We just created it. We needed to get funding for it. We created the Institute of the UT Oak Ridge Innovation Institute. So we created it, but we haven't actually got it off and running. We merged the Institute of Agriculture with UT Knoxville. That was a thing, by the way. A lot of people didn't really like us doing that, like me doing that. And so I spent probably the next year talking with people that were unhappy and trying to get them on board. And so part of it was just knowing that I still had some big things left to do. And as I sit here today, there's still big things left to do. We want to make this the greatest decade. We've got a lot of really big projects still left to accomplish, and I want to make sure I see those through.
3: One of the big things you did was hire Dondi Plowman as chancellor.
4: Yeah.
3: Why was she the right answer at that moment?
4: Well, you know...
3: And for this moment.
4: Yeah, when I first took this job, I said I had five big goals. I think some of the things I've just talked about were on that list. And one was, and I said probably the most important thing was in that 6 months, was to hire a great chancellor for UT Knoxville. We had four candidates. And we had some really good competition for the role. But in the end, I think I had this epiphany that, you know, Dondi was the right person. And she's lived up to that. It actually exceeded all expectations. One of the things I was looking for was, I think, you know, if people say, well, why are we aligned? Well, we got to hire each other. So John Compton hired me to find a person that had business acumen that would be innovative and take bold initiatives. I was looking for the same thing. I remember when I got this job, I had this question I would ask the governor, the former president, the chancellor at UT Knoxville. Relative to the other SEC schools, where would you say our growth in enrollment is relative to them? And everybody would say, oh, probably about the middle of the pack. We were dead last. Of all the 14 SEC schools at the time, we were the only one that had declined in enrollment in the previous 10 years, and nobody even knew. So we needed somebody to focus on enrollment and focus on growth. And so anybody that we would hire needed to be focused on that. Dondi convinced me that she would be the person that could lead that growth, and she has, and exceeded expectations.
3: Jim Haslam mentions, when he talks about his pride in the University of Tennessee at this moment in time, the alignment. He talks about it every time he talks about Tennessee, and he talks about Randy Boyd and Dondi Plowman, and you two are certainly well known. John Compton, the chairman of the board. Who is he, and why is he such a big part of that alignment, even though he doesn't get mentioned as much?
4: Well, it's my fault if he doesn't get mentioned as much, because he's my boss and he should get a lot of attention. But no, John's first a very astute business person. He was a president of PepsiCo, so he understands large organizations, leading organizations. He's also now working for a private equity company that manages dozens of companies in their portfolio. So he's used to being on boards, asking challenging questions. He knows about hiring good people. I'd like to think he did a really good job in this case. But so he's got that business acumen that he brings to the table. But in addition, he's passionate about UT. He grew up in Greenville, Tennessee. He graduated from the University of Tennessee. He's passionate about all things UT across the system, but particularly about UT Knoxville. So you have somebody that's got talent and it's got passion. So it's a good combination.
3: Danny White is also mentioned in that. He's the director of athletics. You wouldn't naturally, at some institutions, think about the chairman of the board and the chancellor and the president. Oh, and the AD too. But why is Danny more than an athletic director at Tennessee and also part of that alignment of leadership overall?
4: Well, I think if Danny wasn't an athletic director, he'd be a CEO of a Fortune 500 company. He's got the business acumen, the innovation, the boldness that you would need to be a successful person in leading any organization or any business. And today's athletics are a business. You've got over $300 million operation with hundreds of people, and takes somebody that understands leadership, that understands business first and foremost. There was a time when you could have athletic directors that were good coaches. But it's so much more than that. And Danny is the exact profile of what you would look for in an athletic director today.
3: Athletics at Tennessee is more than just the ball teams, so to speak. Why do you think the athletic department at the University of Tennessee is such a big part of the front-facing nature and the connector of this university?
4: Well, that's probably the best way to build our brand. You know, every Saturday or in basketball season, what's Tuesdays and Saturdays, but we're constantly on TV building the brand. Our athletes represent the brand well. Joe Johnson, who's a hero of mine, one of my predecessors in this role, used to say this was the front door of the university, and it is.
3: More with Randy Boyd, the president of the University of Tennessee, when we continue on The Big Interview as part of the Mike Keith Show, presented by Clayton Homes, Oakwood Homes, and Love Homes of Tennessee.
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8: In the SEC, it just means more. But what is it exactly? It's the fans, the students, the traditions, the legends. It's passion to celebrate deeper, reach farther, think smarter, make an impact off the field. It's that intangible thing that happens when 16 schools raise the bar as one. Because in the SEC, it just means more.
3: Welcome back to the big interview on the Mike Heath Show, presented by Clayton Homes, Oakwood Homes, and Love Homes of Tennessee, helping families across the state find their dream home. Randy Boyd, the 26th president of the University of Tennessee, is our guest. You grew up roughly 5 miles from here, went to Doyle High School.
4: That's right.
3: Graduated when you were 16?
4: From high school at 16. Started UT at 16. Graduated from the University of Tennessee, Knoxville at age 19. As I always tell people, it wasn't because I was smart, but I was cheap. It just turns out that it's a lot cheaper to graduate early than it is to hang around.
3: So you didn't exactly have all the AP credits and get through that way, per se.
4: Back in 1976, they didn't have AP credits. And you could, the best you could do was a 4.0. None of this 4.3 or 5.0 or whatever that students can make today.
3: But your dad didn't think you needed to go to college.
4: No, that's right. I'm the first one in my family's history to go to college. And I remember my last year of high school, my dad taking me aside saying, son, there's no need for you to go to college. College is a waste of time. You need a job. I can give you a job in the factory right now. That's the only reason why you go to college. But for me, I decided to go to UT. It was for multiple reasons. One, I actually enjoyed learning. I enjoyed the idea of learning new things. I also just wanted the accomplishment of having a degree. I thought it'd be something that I could carry with me for the rest of my life, to have a degree that I could, look on with pride. And then finally, I had this vague idea that if I had a better education, I would probably be more successful.
3: How does that background, that run from Doyle High School to come to UT, to say to your dad, I'm going to go ahead and do this, and to work your way through college and to graduate 3 years, how is that experience most impactful today in what you do as Tennessee's president?
4: Well, it makes me appreciate how hard it can be to get an education and how important it can be to someone's life and how transformational it can be. So my mission in life, prior to the University of Tennessee, I created something called Tennessee Achieves. We've now sent 133,000 young people to community or technical college free of charge. So it's been a mission of mine for a long time. I would want to provide more people, like myself in particular, that first one in their family's history to go to college, that opportunity to go, making it affordable and accessible and transformational.
3: So you're trying to give it back in as many different ways as you can.
4: Well, it may know, but I'm a Boy Scout. I was a Boy Scout growing up. I was a Boy Scout master for 17 years. And we teach a lot of things about the motto, be prepared, et cetera. You know all those. But the thing that I always put a lot of emphasis on is the code of the outdoors, which was leave every trail better than you found it. And we literally did that. You know, if you were on a hike, if you saw a gum wrapper, it didn't matter if it was yours, you pick it up. You leave it better than you found it. But I always explain to the boys, this is actually a metaphor for life. Wherever you go, whatever you do in life, make sure you leave it better than you found it. And so that's kind of my very simple goal in life, is just to make the world a little better place for having been here.
3: The steps in your life, it's been interesting in doing the research, because some of them have made sense. And then some of them, like Boyd racing and climbing mountains and running marathons and the different...
4: Being a university president,
3: have been a little like, oh, okay. But everything does tie together in a way to where you are now. And so I wondered about this. You made the commitment after working for Governor Haslam's administration to run for governor. What did you take from that? Just like your experience going to UT, what did you take from that that adds to your success today as the University of Tennessee's president?
4: You asked one question. I'm going to answer two questions.
3: Okay.
4: So I think the first question is just about, you know, how all these things happened. I talk about it. Sometimes I get to do a commencement speech, and I talk about believing in serendipity. So ever since I've been 19 years old, I've kept a schedule of my goals. I used to keep it on just a piece of paper in the back of a legal pad. Now it's on a more sophisticated on a spreadsheet. But I have my business goals, my career goals, my educational goals, my adventure goals, my health goals, family goals that I have it for 1 year, for 5 years, for life. And I've been keeping this up every year and highlighting which ones I accomplished and what I didn't accomplish, and updating it every year. So I think it's important. And I share that with students, you know, and graduates, that it's important to always have goals, always have a plan. However, I look back at my life. The absolute best things in my life were not planned for. Serendipity is something unexpected that's better than you plan for. I never planned on meeting Jenny. Best thing that ever happened in my life. Then I actually originally planned on working for my dad, but that didn't work out. Started my own company that failed. Started a second company that was successful. Started a third company that was even more successful. Governor Haslam asked me to be special advisor for higher education. Actually, he asked me to come work for him in higher education. I just made up that title, by the way. But that turned out to be transformational, realizing that if you really want to make an impact, being in public service is the best place. I had planned on running for governor, but I believed in the work that we were doing, and I wanted to make sure that we could continue it. Ran, failed. And then, as we already talked about, Joe DiPietro asked me if I wanted to do this job for 6 months. So some of the best things in life are those things that are unexpected. But look for, and I always share with folks,

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1: I went to Shelby County, for example, 52 times. You get to know everybody on a very intimate level. As the president of the University of Tennessee, a university, the land-grant university that's here to serve the people of Tennessee, I always wonder, how can you do this job well? How can you serve the people of Tennessee if you don't know who they are? You know, so many universities just bring a hired gun in from another state, and they come in, and sometimes they do okay, sometimes they don't. Oftentimes, they don't understand how government works. A lot of times, it's not very successful. I think having that those experiences actually helped me prepare for this job in a very good way. Now, I'm not an academic, so that was the criticism when I was picked. But it turns out my role, as we talked about, is more about government relations, about leading leaders that lead the campuses. They, in turn, will have a provost who should be steeped in the academic side of the house. But so I've got people that help me do the things that I have less experience in.
2: One of the things that you did well very quickly was you convinced the faculty that you had their back and that you were for them, because you were not an academic coming in. And so the faculty initially said, well, what's this going to mean, or what's this going to look like? And instead, you did something they didn't expect, basically saying, hey, I went to this university. Yeah. It's a great place. Go do what you do and let these young people have their experience. Teach. Let's go.
1: I think that the faculty and the rest of the administration, or the rest of our team, know that I'm doing this because I love this place. And so I think they give me some credit or some grace because of that. So whether he's competent or not, we're not sure, but we know he's doing it with good intentions. Also, I think the experience I had working in state government has helped us as a university overcome some of the challenges that we had. I think the faculty would give me the grace for not being an academic, but protecting them and supporting them and advocating for them with the state. And you might recall, but the 6 months before I got this job, the state legislature fired every one of our board members. Kind of a bad day.
2: Yeah,
1: obviously, we're not in a good position. 2 years later, they actually gave a commendation for our board and recognizing them. So I think that's a lot to do with John Compton and the change in the board, but it's also, I think, just taking the time to build that relationship. We were constantly, we had a sunset audit my first year that I inherited, 230 pages with 13 different findings. The last two times we got zero findings and didn't have an audit at all. But I think that's a result of putting a lot of time into building those relationships with the legislature and the governor and the administration. And it also, I think in a lot of states, you find the boards are fighting with the leadership, the universities fighting with state government, and they're at war, not in the state of Tennessee. I think I'd take Jim Haslam's alignment and say, we're not only aligned with John Compton, but with the entire board, and the entire university is aligned with the Farm Bureau. We're aligned with the Oak Ridge National Labs, and we're aligned with the state government. We're on the same team. And I think that's something that we worked hard to accomplish, and something I'm proud of, that alignment all across the state.
2: Final segment with University of Tennessee President Randy Boyd. Coming up, the Mike Keith Show, the big interview, presented by Clayton Homes, Oakwood Homes, and Love Homes of Tennessee.
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6: Final segment with the University of Tennessee's president, Randy Boyd. Everybody has gifts. What do you think is the biggest gift that you have that you've used to be successful in your life and also used to be successful on behalf of the University of Tennessee in the role as president?
7: That's a great question. I'm not sure if I would say gifts, but things that I've developed over time out of necessity. To be a leader, I think you need to be a good listener. And one of the things I've prided myself on is trying to be a really good listener. And that's listening to the people that support us at the state legislature, listening to our faculty, listening to all of our employees, going around to all the extension offices. I mentioned that I went to all 95 extension offices. I didn't go to preach or to give them direction. I went to listen. And I would go and just tell me about what's happening and tell me how I can help you. And I think if you do that well, the people will tell you what you need to know to be successful. I would like to say, my business career, I had 19 patents, if I wanted to brag. Unfortunately, 18 of the 19 were total abject failures. What I found through that is every time I thought I had a brilliant idea, asked the engineers to make it for me, and then I announced it to the world, it inevitably failed. When I listened to the customers and did exactly what they said, I was successful. And I think that same thing is true leading the University of Tennessee. If you listen to the students and the families and the people of the state and the faculty, and then work to serve them in the way they want to be served, you can be successful.
6: Randy Boyd, president of the University of Tennessee, gets a chance to give Randy Boyd, 19-year-old graduate of the University of Tennessee, advice. What does he tell him?
7: I think back to that believe in serendipity. Don't be frustrated when things don't go exactly as planned, because things will probably work out better than you expected. I planned on being governor, but I've shared this with Governor Lee multiple times, but I think God has a better plan than you do for yourself, and I ended up exactly where I needed to be, and I couldn't be happier.
6: Goals for the University of Tennessee in the way that you use goals in your own life. What do those look like, if you don't mind sharing?
7: Yeah, well, it's documented. We created a strategic plan to help us make this the greatest decade. Some of the big things we've got left to accomplish is continue to make our university more affordable. Right now, 55% of our students graduate with no debt. Our goal is 65% by the year 2030. We want to make sure that more students have the opportunity to come. We have 65,000 students now. We want to have 85,000 students by the end of the decade. And then we've had some techniques that to help us accomplish some of those things, like creating a 90-credit-hour degree. It was a very arbitrary decision back in the 1890s to come up with 120 credit hours. We don't know what the future jobs are going to be. We don't know what you're going to need to learn to do those jobs. The only thing we can guarantee you today is that you're going to need 120 credit hours to accomplish them. This is arbitrary. Let's think start with a clean slate and come up with what it takes for people to be successful in the future, whatever the skills are, and then be more flexible in how many hours it takes to actually accomplish that, to get the degree, to be masterful in that. So trying to come up with new innovative ways to help students be successful and be able to accomplish their goals in a more affordable and efficient way.
6: How much time do you and people at the university spend in thoughts on how AI is going to affect education and the applications that people are going to need into jobs going forward?
7: We're spending a lot of time on AI, actually thinking about how we use this new tool in a productive and responsible way. It affects us from an operational point of view. We're using AI or SI within how we run the university, also making sure that our students get grounded in all that they need to be able to use this tool going forward. We're also reaching out to industry. Like, we had Denso reach out to us and have 100 of their managers get reskilled so they can use this tool. So we're thinking about it in a lot of different ways. In addition, working with Oak Ridge National Labs with the supercomputer to be able to do research to help develop the tool in new ways.
6: Still enjoy it as much as you did?
7: I do. It's, you know, running a university, though, is kind of like running a marathon. You know, when you finish the marathon, somebody comes up to you and they say, well, was that fun? Well, that's not the first word that comes to mind, but you're proud of the accomplishment. And I think if your goal in life is to make the world a better place, to make an impact, to make a difference, there's no better place than the University of Tennessee. I still believe that. And so that's why I love it.
6: Thank you so much for taking time.
7: Thank you.
6: Randy Boyd, the president of the University of Tennessee, with us on The Big Interview, presented by Clayton Homes, Oakwood Homes, and Love Homes of Tennessee, helping families find their dream homes across the state. Thanks for being with us, and we'll see you next time.
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1: Rumors spread around in that Texas town about the shack outside the game. You know what I'm talking about. Just let me know if you wanna go to that whole mile on the range. They got a lot of nice girls.

KZ106, what is it that we used to say as kids? Rain, rain, go away. I think it's only going to stick around for the rest of the day, but still, be careful out there. Could see some flooding in areas, high winds. Back my place, lost power because a tree came down. So do be careful out there. Keep the devices charged. We'll try to keep them safe and rocking until we get to volunteer football at 1 o'clock. 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

0: Classic Rock for Chattanooga, KZ106. Craig with you. Going to be checking in with Loper coming up at the top of the hour around 11 o'clock. He is hanging out at Why So Serious Comics in Lafayette. And want to let you know that downtown Chickamauga, Gordon Lee Mansion, today was supposed to be the day for Departure, the Journey Tribute Band, along with the Chattanooga Symphony Orchestra. Of course, the weather has pushed that back to tomorrow. So same time, just 24 hours later. Come tomorrow and enjoy all the great music of the Chattanooga Symphony Orchestra, along with Departure, the Journey Tribute Band. 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We have got Skinner and the Scorpions coming up, KZ106.
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2: Now, we're trying to figure out what's going on in Russia, and it seems like they might have one of these labs, much like the Wuhan lab. 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

Greg with you, KZ106. I was checking out some of the video, probably like you were, of the hurricane that none of us can pronounce as it made landfall. I saw one video. Downtown street, there's a pontoon just floating by. Storms, KZ106.

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0: Scorpions on KZ106, checking in with Loper in just a moment. Why So Serious Comics? You're going to find them in Lafayette. Loper will tell you everything that is going on. And you'll want to check out Dylan as we return to the work week on Monday. 10-10 guaranteed win. He's got a pair of tickets for Dread Hollow as we get closer and closer to Halloween. Billy Squire on the way. Steve Billy.
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5: Here's the official forecast. A flood watch and wind advisory remain in effect through tomorrow morning. Gusts between 20 and 40 miles per hour. Otherwise, showers likely today. Thunderstorms possible and a high of 72. Tonight, more showers and thunderstorms and 63 degrees.
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3: 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Plus, check this out. We have a huge game of Warhammer starting in just a few minutes if you guys want to make it down here today. We're out here only till 1 o'clock, so there's a little bit of urgency for you to come out to Why So Serious Comics in Lafayetteville. Now, make sure you put in your maps Lafayetteville. There's two different locations, and we are here till 1 o'clock. Also, we have KZ106 merch we're going to drop on you. It's Loper from Loper in the Morning, and it's your chance to come down and party with me, man. Like I said, post Isaias, we are down here. We're letting it rain, but we're letting it rain comics, man. The fun, the laughs, and KZ106 blasting out the speakers. We're here till 1. Come down and see us. Why So Serious Comics? KZ106, the road crew is out. It's the Loper Show, live in Georgia.
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0: Cars, good times roll. KZ106, Why So Serious Comics, the place to be today. Loper is there. Checking in with him in just a moment. Getting closer and closer to kickoff. Volunteers, Alabama. That is today. Our pregame at 1 o'clock. Mike Keith, the voice of the Vols, he has got the call starting at 3:30. Every play, every game, Tennessee Volunteers. You're home for them right here on KZ106.
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1: All right, let's get a winner here, Liz, in Helium Theater. Oh, my favorite time of the week. Hello, Helium Theater. Who is this?
5: 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It's Planes, Trains, and Automobiles.
2: Corey, right out of the gate, straight killing it, my man. 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
7: Hey, Lafayette, it's Loper. I'm out here live, and we are at Why So Serious Comics. Come on out here, guys, right by the Walmart. We are out here for the 5th anniversary of the store. I mean, this place is enormous. I mean, it's like a one-stop headquarters for everything from trading cards to comic books to Halloween stuff. I mean, they have a ton of awesome horror like selections that I'm looking around at, t-shirts, posters, all kinds of stuff, man. You know how deep in that world I am. So I love this store, and I want you to see it too. Come on out here. I'll make it lucrative. I have tickets to go check out the Vols taking on Bama. Yes, if you want to go to Tennessee versus Alabama, I have tickets for you, and we will give them out before 1 o'clock today. It's Loper live in Lafayette right here at Why So Serious Comics, the 5th anniversary, KZ106. You'll see the van out front. And we got tons and tons of swag. So come out and see us. We're only here till 1 o'clock, man. A little bit of urgency, but you got plenty of time to get out here and see us. In Lafayette, it's Loper live at Why So Serious Comics for the 5th anniversary.
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2: Hey, it's Loper out here live in Lafayette, man. We are right here at Why So Serious Comics. It is the fifth anniversary. You can find us on Pearl Drive right next to the Walmart. And this store is absolutely huge, guys. They have everything. I mean, every action figure you could ever imagine, from the Teenage Mutant Ninja Turtles to horror stars like Freddy, Jason, Art the Clown. They have, you know, all the comics you can ever put your eyes on, and trading cards galore, man. From sports to Pokemon, Yu-Gi-Oh, everything that you want, they have right here under one roof. Why So Serious? It's the reason they've been in business for 5 years right here. They also have a store in Cartersville as well, but we're in Lafayette, Georgia, and we're out here till 1 o'clock giving out a ton of stuff, all kinds of KZ106 swag. Plus, we have tickets to give out to Tennessee Vols taking on Alabama. 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You can sign up for tickets. We're going to give those out before 1 o'clock today. And we're here to celebrate, man. Everything from board games to comics to everything that is cool nerd culture. You're going to absolutely love it here. Fifth anniversary. Why So Serious? It's Loper from Loper in the morning, man. Come on out. Check me out. And join in the party, man. The Loper Show out on the road in Georgia, right here, Lafayette, KZ106.
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1: Here's the official forecast. A flood watch and wind advisory remain in effect through tomorrow morning. Gusts between 20 and 40 miles per hour. Otherwise, showers likely today. Thunderstorms possible and a high of 72. Tonight, more showers and thunderstorms.
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What is that, the 29th of October, and then again November 1st? Looks like they are going to try to have a proper farewell. 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

0: 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You start off your weekday mornings with Loper Show right at 6 o'clock. We got them out and about doing a little bit of work on the weekend. Why So Serious Comics in Lafayette. Checking in with him in just a moment. Another hardworking guy we've got that, of course, is Scott Chase. He's got the 420 flashback for you all this week with a gift certificate, $50 worth for the Cookie Jar Cafe. If you know the answer to his question, Zeppelin and Whitesnake coming up, KZ106.
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2: So we go to Publix, man. We get in the parking lot, and right before I walk in, I thought, I'm going to hit these juicy lips with one coat of Burt's Bees. Jump out, head into Publix. I don't like the self-checkout. I like to associate sometimes with some of the, you know, the people that work at Publix. So I'm out there, you know, doing my checkout. How you doing? Talking like, oh, you from the area? Oh, that's awesome. Well, just as I'm getting ready to leave, somebody comes up. They go, Loper, I listen every morning, dude. I love your show. Gives me a high five. And they kind of gives me like a weird look. You know, we lock hands. I'm like, yo. And then they get like a hesitation, almost like a jerk back on the head. You know, like, ooh, what are they doing? Ooh, maybe there's somebody behind me. That's weird. I start to unload, put it in my truck. And what do? When you get in the truck, check your mirrors. One of the mirrors that you like to check is that rear view, right? Well, that's where you also get a little look at you. I did the same thing the guy did. I go, ugh, right on my mustache was what appeared to be one of the biggest boogers you've ever seen in your entire life. But here's the thing. It wasn't. It was Bert's residue.
3: That's what I was worried about.
2: So it was like this little doughy piece of chapstick, and it was right here.
4: And oh, nobody said anything in the store to you?
2: I was strutting around Publix like I was the mayor.
4: With sunglasses on.
2: With sunglasses.
4: A big booger in your mouth.
2: Big ass booger. I'm in the deli. I was in the meat department.
4: Oh, gross.
2: I had a guy make me a sub.
3: A pub sub?
2: I'm sitting there directing, going, oh, yeah, more pickles. They're like, booger guy wants more pickles. The whole time.
4: Oh, man.
2: No one said, hey, Lope, what's doing?
4: You need a napkin for that booger on your mustache.
2: This was so realistic. I still, when I think about it, I never want to go to that Publix again.
4: I wouldn't either. That's embarrassing.
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13: Hey, it's Loper out here live at Why So Serious Comics for the fifth anniversary, man. We are out here doing the dang thing, and you can come out and join us. They have food, treats, I mean, all kinds of delicious snacks that you can snack on while looking at some of the coolest memorabilia that literally I've ever seen in my life. They have so much rock and roll memorabilia here, from action figures to posters, and I mean, really everything under the sun. And don't even get me going on the comics. I mean, The new features that they have are so sick, and the classic comics. Some of the stuff that you're going to remember from being a kid, and if you're a collector, I mean, some of the rarest that you can actually find anywhere. If your kids are into gaming, like cards, they have the best selection of Pokemon stuff. I just bought Knox, my son, a bunch of cards, and you guys are going to love it here. And I know he's going to go crazy when he sees these. Some limited edition and very rare to find items. Come on out. Also, speaking of very rare, we have tickets to go check out the Vols taking on Bama, and that is next week. So if you want to go to the game in Knoxville, we got your hookup. Holla if you hear me. It's Loper live out here in Lafayette. Why So Serious Comics for the fifth anniversary. I'm going to go back in. They have these Kiss Alive action figures that they're begging to be in my house. So I'm going to go back in there and check them out here. And the people here at Why So Serious Comics are absolutely fantastic. Come join me live. It's Loper on KZ106.

Classic Rock from Chattanooga, KZ106. We do not need any levees or other dams breaking this weekend. Around my place, there's a low-lying area. Typically, that floods out, and I kind of have to wade through an ocean to get to my car. Not so bad this morning, so at least parts of Chattanooga not getting too bad from the rain. Zeppelin, KZ106.

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Another check-in from Loper. Why So Serious Comics in Lafayette? It's on the other side of Whitesnake on KZ106.

0: Duke's Classic Rock KZ106, getting ready for football. Mike Keith, the voice of the Vols, telling you all about the game. 4:15 is that kickoff time pregame, starting right at 1 o'clock, KZ106.
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0: Here's the official forecast. A flood watch and wind advisory remain in effect through tomorrow morning. Gusts between 20 and 40 miles per hour. Otherwise, showers likely today. Thunderstorms possible at a high of 72. Tonight, more showers and thunderstorms.
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12: Hey, it's Loper out here live at Why So Serious Comics for the 5th anniversary celebration. They got treats and drinks and all kinds of stuff inside. I mean, if you're a wrestling fan, if you're a comic book fan, if you're into trading cards, this is your mecca, your paradise. This place is amazing. And also, they have a Warcraft game that is about to start in there. In just a few minutes, I saw Craig in there eyeing it down. You ready to go in, Craig, or what?
13: A little bit, yeah.
12: All right, man. All right. I see you. And hey, listen, I just picked up a bunch of Pokemon cards for my kid, Knox. If your son or daughter into Pokemon, this is the place to come to because they have all kinds of rare, very hard to find, and even some of the brand new stuff. So come check it out today. This is the 5th anniversary. They also have a store down in Cartersville. We're here in Lafayette today on Pearl Drive, right near Walmart, and we're having a great time, man. The people here at Why So Serious Comics, absolute awesome people. And Anthony, the guy who owns the store, is incredible. His sister Cindy, come on out, meet them, and celebrate 5 years of a fantastic business here in Lafayette. It's Loper out here live on KZ106, the Loper Show on the road in Georgia.
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2: Here's the official forecast. A flood watch and wind advisory remain in effect through tomorrow morning. Gusts between 20 and 40 miles per hour. Otherwise, showers likely today. Thunderstorms possible at a high of 72. Tonight, more showers and thunderstorms.
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0: It's the Big Orange Countdown. Brent Hubbs with Jason Swain and Bill Mayo. So glad to have you along with us on this pregame for Tennessee and Arkansas. Text us at 865-657-1278. That's the number to reach us at today. Both these guys will be more than happy to answer your questions as we talk ball and get you ready for the ball and the Hogs. Jason Swain, Bill Mayo, George McIntyre to get his first career start. What did you like about what George McIntyre did last week in relief?
1: Stayed in the pocket, didn't abandon the pocket too early. I thought the offensive line really appreciated that. And he made simple throws to the receivers, let them, allowed them to be able to make some yards after catch. He was poised. I thought he did a really, really good job in the time that he was in there. So you hope that he could do the same thing today, but very, very pleased with how he played last week.
0: 8 of 10 for 86 yards, 42 of it coming on one throw. So it wasn't like he lit it up, Bill, but what did you like?
2: I liked that he didn't hesitate throwing the football. He pulled the trigger and threw in some windows that we haven't seen taken advantage of prior to that, I think because of the injury to Brandon. So it was really impressive. Even though it wasn't a lot of volume, I thought the way he handled the offense and the way he managed the game was very impressive.
0: Coming in relief is one thing. Starting's different. How is this week different for George McIntyre as a first-time starter?
1: Yeah, you don't have that opportunity to kind of learn from the next guy or the other guy. Come in and make some adjustments based on what the first guy did. It's you. It's you from the opening kickoff. You want to start fast. You want to be clean. You are going over those scripted plays rather than Faison Brandon, so you can pick out some things you feel really good about, maybe some things you don't feel good about. So the coaches stay away from, but it's about you setting the tone for the entire offense.
0: What are you looking for in warm-ups today when George takes the field to see where he's at from the mindset of being a starter as opposed to warming up thinking you may not play at all, which was the case a week ago?
2: Well, you want to look to see if he's relaxed, ready to play, not kind of fumbling around, confident, ready to go. I think that's the key for him getting going.
0: Jason, you've been through this. No coach wants to make quarterback changes and have to be dealing with this in October. And obviously, Faison's shoulder is a part of this from an injury standpoint. But nobody's looking to change quarterbacks halfway through the season. You've done this as a receiver. What's the challenge for Mike Matthews and Braylon Staley? How big of an adjustment is this for them to be working with a different quarterback now, considering what they were working with in September?
1: It's different. I don't think it's a challenge for them. I think now you are spending that time with George, you know, whether it's before practice, after practice, in the film room, trying to get an understanding of what George feels comfortable throwing, what he sees, and making sure that, you know, he delivers you the football. And, you know, you communicate with

0: him on the sideline after each possession and just make sure you're on the same page. So it's not difficult, but it's definitely different. And I know those guys are probably a little bit more excited about running some of those go routes because there's a chance they may get it.
1: For the offensive line, you don't think about this. It's getting used to the snap count, the cadence of the quarterback. A lot of times you'll see a new quarterback coming into the game and immediately you'll see a false start. It's because it's a different rhythm, a different cadence the quarterback has with his voice. So those guys getting used to that and having a full week of practice is I think, a really good thing for them coming into this game.
2: Does it help that the receivers are veterans?
0: Absolutely.
2: Compared to a young guy dealing with a quarterback change?
0: Absolutely, because sometimes with young receivers, you're supposed to sit into a zone and your feet shuffling and moving, and that does not help a quarterback who's making his first start. So, get to where you're supposed to be, your depth, sit there, show the quarterback your numbers, and that way he can deliver you the football. So I think it's really helpful that you got several guys playing receiver that's played multiple years here at Tennessee.
2: Josh Heupel's looking to jumpstart this offense and get going. What's the key to doing that today? What do they have to do to get this offense going? Is it just simply throw it more, be more effective throwing it? What is it?
1: Again, you're asking the wrong guy. For me, I think it's running the football. Just get out there and be successful, because running the football is going to set up our passing game. It's going to create some opportunities in the play action. It's going to let us throw those deep balls that we like to throw if we can run the ball successfully.
0: For me, it's no negative plays. I mean, you look at last week, and Auburn didn't let you run the football at times in the first quarter, and we kind of got, a little cute, but with bringing Braylon Staley out of the backfield and throwing those screen passes to try to get the defense to loosen up in the running game, but those were negative plays. You can't have the negative plays, whether it's penalties or plays that are behind the line of scrimmage. You've got to get ahead of the sticks, whether you run or pass the ball.
2: Well, that's a great point, because George McIntyre had 2 third-and-longs while he was on the field. Faison, in the first 4 series he played, had 4 third-and-longs. I mean, they were behind the sticks all day long. That's certainly a key, more so than ever when you're kind of where you are right now, right, Jason?
0: Yeah, and obviously the identity of this offense and running the football, how DeShaun Bishop is carrying it, how he's seeing the field. I mean, he's on another level right now. But I'll be surprised if Arkansas lets you do that today. They're going to stack the box. They're going to force you to do some other things. And when that time comes, we got to be able to deliver the football in the passing game. And it doesn't have to be deep passes, just passes that loosen up the defense and really affect the linebacker's eyes for the rest of the game.
2: If you're Ron Roberts, the defensive coordinator for Arkansas, if you can put 14 in the box, aren't you putting 14 in? I mean, you put as many people as you can put in there today, right?
1: No question. You want to make Tennessee throw the football and prove that they can beat Arkansas throwing the ball. That obviously is what they're thinking. Got to be, right?
2: I would think so. What do you think George does best right now, Jason? You saw him in the preseason. You saw him in spring practice. Is what you saw last week against against Auburn a lot different than what you had seen out of George with things? What was different, and what do you think what does he do best for fans who have only seen what they saw last week?
0: I think his demeanor is perfect for the situation right now. I mean, he was, I think, pressing a little too much during the quarterback battle. And when he went in against Auburn, man, he was cool. He was laid back. He's an even keel personality kid, and I think that's helpful for him making his first start on the road.
2: Are you a guy who believes in somebody being a gamer? They're a better player on game day than they are on the practice field, or do you think that's a misnomer?
0: I believe most of the time, 90% of the time, what you do in practice is what you do in the game.
2: But
0: I do think there's a small percentage of guys that when they get into the games, they're different. We saw
1: practice?
0: Josh Dobbs.
1: We're talking about practice.
0: Josh Dobbs was a clear example of this.
2: You played for a quarterback. Casey Clawson was better the more people that were on the field. If the uniform color was different that he was going against, he was a better player.
0: And he was better on the road, too. So, yeah, majority of the time, 90% of the time, it transfers from practice, but you do have some guys, Casey and Dobbs, and, maybe we see some of that today, where the lights are on and they play a different type of game.
2: Well, I asked that question because you heard in the preseason that there were times George was late with the ball.
0: Yeah.
2: He didn't get out of his hands quick enough. The best thing he did was play in a rhythm, basically cold, in the second quarter when he started 5 for 5.
1: Yes, and just the ability to pull the trigger, make the decision, throw the ball into that window that we weren't throwing it into. That was what impressed me. Now, that, you know, does that lead to an interception down the line? Possibly at some point. But I like the decisiveness. I like pulling the trigger and throwing the ball.
0: Well, he wanted the job so bad. He could just tell that he was just trying too hard. Sometimes you're not successful when you try too hard. Last week, he was like, hey, look, if I don't play well, what are you going to do? Bench me for Faison? He's hurt. He can't play. And I'm not going to, you know, not play over the third guy. So I thought he had a really, really cool attitude. I thought it helped him play well against Auburn.
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2: .865-657-1278. That's the number to shoot us a text, and we'll get those answers to you. They're starting to line up here. We're going to get to those here in just a couple of minutes, I promise, so keep them coming in. We certainly enjoy your questions about Tennessee football and certainly Tennessee's matchup with Arkansas to get to this afternoon. Jason Swain, how did Tennessee's defensive line go from the biggest question mark of this football team for 6 months to the most productive part of this football team?
0: Well, that's a group where what you do in practice is what you do in the games. I mean, they build great habits because their position coach demands it and will accept nothing less. And that's been the case for this defensive line. They win their individual matchups first and foremost. Relentless and approach with them, and then their effort is unbelievable as well. They play with great technique. And, man, they are in attack mode every single time, man. They're always upfield, you know, making plays. So this defensive line has been a really, really pleasant surprise, but it starts with their work habits and practice.
1: What I've seen is it's a great combination. You've got really good athletes who are coached really well in discipline. You watch some of the fundamentals of defensive line play that these guys do. They maintain their rush lanes. One of the things that I was so impressed last week was when Auburn threw a lot of middle screens, defensive linemen are coached. When they feel that offensive lineman to let him go, to turn around and retrace their steps, you see our defensive front turning and running and making tackles, and they tackle well. I mean, it's a really good combination of a lot of good factors, and it's reflected in how they're playing.
0: And a really good sign of great coaching is when young players are doing that. Yes. J.J. Finch made a really good play on a screen pass as well.
2: Yeah, he certainly did. Jason, you've known Rodney Garner for a long time. He recruited you, convinced you to take a visit to Georgia because it was Rodney Garner.
0: Yep.
2: He said this week that this group of defensive linemen are a joy to coach. That may be the most significant comment that Rodney Garner's made about a group of players that he's had in a very long time. I mean, it says a lot about the culture in that room. That a guy who's been coaching 3 decades in this league, who's grumpy most of the time, is happy coaching this group of players.
0: Especially in this day and age of college sports, too, right? When you deal with more me attitude. But, I mean, these guys are hungry, and it starts with your best player. Your best player is Xavier Gillum. And he loves being coached, and he loves being coached hard, and that's why he came here. So whenever you have your best player allowed to be coached hard, I think it makes it a whole lot easier for the rest of the room to fall in line and buy in as well.
2: He only had, I think, 2 tackles last week. Cole Kubelek, who I respect immensely for his opinion in line play in this league, said it's one of the most dominating and one of the best defensive line games he's seen a guy play. What makes Bill Xavier Gilliam such a difficult matchup for offensive guards and centers?
1: He can't be blocked one-on-one. We've not seen an offensive lineman yet be able to block him one-on-one, and that makes him a real problem. Now, when you're building your run game, you've got to figure out, okay, how do we double-team number two? How do we chip on him? What do we do to try to account for that guy? Because it creates a real havoc for an offensive line when you've got somebody like that.
2: What is his skill set that makes it so hard to block him one-on-one? Because here's a guy, I mean, he had a half sack last year. Like, he was not the most productive player at Penn State. When you watch his skill set, what is it about what he does that makes it so hard in one-on-ones?
1: Quickness and power. We have seen him, how many times this year have we seen him take a guard and dump him in the quarterback, take a tackle and dump him on the quarterback, take a tight end and dump him on, I mean, just absolute mauling people. But he's also extremely quick, and that's a really, really hard combination. Because if you try to jump set, which means the offensive lineman tries to attack him, he may just run right by him because he's so quick. If he starts kick setting, backing up to pass at him, then that's when he gets him and he bull rushes him right into the quarterback. So he's a handful.
2: He wore that center out last week. Auburn had to be tipping their snap count to some degree because his get off is always good, Bill. But his get off last week was elite.
1: It was extraordinary. I mean, he was in there. He lived in their backfield, right? Every time you looked up, there's number two. That's two or three yards deep in Auburn's backfield before they're even getting going.
2: How much does his play make everybody else better around him?
1: Jim Knowles has got to be the happiest guy in the Southeastern Conference. He can play with his four up front guys and get to the passer and not have to worry about. So it it really gives him so many options as a defensive coordinator.
0: Well, you think about the interceptions from Lane and Metcalf, right? You get that interior pressure, and you get the center in the lap of the quarterback. He can't step up. And, you know, Byron Brown was really, really successful with his legs, but he just couldn't go anywhere because the rush is right there in his face. So, yeah, like, it makes everyone else's job easier. It makes the corner's job easier. And last week, Tennessee was able to get two interceptions that the safeties caught like punts because, I mean, the quarterback just let it fly, and he was getting hit as he threw the football, or being pressured as he threw the football.
2: Well, and doesn't it provide one-on-one opportunities for Marion Dye,
0: yep,
2: Tyree Weathersby, and others because there's so much attention being drawn to Xavier Gilliam?
1: Think about what Aaron Donald did to – he's a great example. They're double-teaming. Well, now here come the other complimentary defensive linemen getting through and making sacks. That's exactly what's happened with our other guys.
2: Arkansas today, they've had a hard time offensively outside of throwing to Chris Marshall. We're going to talk about Chris Marshall a little bit further in the program here. But K.J. Jackson, their quarterback, will run a little bit. He's been sacked 14 times. Is there carryover for Tennessee this week from last week with Byron Brown and a guy who will run around a little bit? Does that help Tennessee's defensive line, or is that something – controlled rush lanes is something every week in this day and age of college football with quarterbacks?
0: Yeah, quarterbacks are more mobile now, and so the difference in mobility may be, you know, a Byron Brown one week who can take it 40, 50 yards, and then, you know, K.J. Jackson who is a better thrower, but he can beat you with his legs. So you still want to be disciplining your run lanes. Understand that K.J. Jackson wants to throw the ball. He wants to throw the ball to his guy on the outside. So you got to deal with a better passer this week.
1: It'll be interesting to see if we play with the same running quarterback mentality that we had last week. Because there were a lot of spies, right, that we played. We weren't rushing people sometimes. We were kind of smush rushing to keep him in there. I'll be interested really to see if we do that same, or do we go after K.J. Jackson, more traditional type rush.
2: When you're having the success this defensive line is having, how hard is it to not freelance and to stay doing what you're doing, understanding my job may be to free somebody else up to make a play instead of, quote, me getting mine? How hard is that to do?
1: What we've seen so far, it's not difficult. I mean, they are playing with what they're coached to do, playing within the scheme, and that's what makes it so effective. So hopefully they will continue down that path and not get to thinking that, hey, I'm going to be an all-pro this week and go make five sacks on my own.
2: Is that the most impressive thing you've seen?
0: Yeah, I mean, they've just been able to win at the point of attack and on the line of scrimmage, and I mean, it's made everyone's job easier. But when you have success, I think it's human nature to sometimes try to do something different than what you've done to be successful. And it takes one guy to do it, mess up, and then get corrected on the sideline. So I'm pretty sure that's going to happen at some point. Hopefully it doesn't happen today.
2: Yeah, but when you got 10 of them, it's easy to get somebody to the sideline and correct them.
0: Exactly.
2: For sure. Bill Mayo is going to talk to us about two tight end sets along with Jason Swain and what that means for Tennessee's offense coming up.
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2: To the text line we go on the Big Orange Countdown, and this is for you, Bill Mayo. We'll start there. With our ability and desire to run the football, do you believe, like me, that last week's starting offensive line gives Tennessee the best chance for success, plus it gets Nick Moore more snaps with Pendleton along his side, helping him maybe be a future center? Let's not worry about the future down the road. Let's worry about now. Did Tennessee find something in the offensive line in the interior last week with Donovan Haslam at right guard, Nick Moore at left guard, and Sam Pendleton at center?
3: It's kind of hard to say because that lineup was created because of two injuries. Moy and Umarov were out, hurt, but they played really well, and certainly, to me, they played well enough to let's roll them out there again this week and see how they do, right?
2: Let's start with Nick Moore because that was the new one. You'd seen Donovan Haslam play, obviously, the week before. When you look, as an old guard, when you look at Nick Moore, what was it about his – what did you see out of him last week that you liked?
3: I saw him locked on his blocks, getting movement, getting some good push in the middle, not getting beat on pass pro. I thought he played really well, especially for his first time out.
2: How much does having two physical guards help the center?
3: It's a lot. Center's got their hands full, with particularly when you've got an odd front defense, which means you've got a nose man popped right on top of their head, having to snap the football and then get their hands up real quick on the nose tackle. When you've got a guard that you can get in there and combo with or double team with, a really powerful guard, that helps a lot.
2: We get this question a lot all week long. People have asked me, two tight ends. Is Tennessee a two tight end team, 12 personnel and all that? Is that the identity of this offense right now, Jason, is living in two tight ends?
4: Yeah, right now. And, you know, things change. It's a week-by-week league. But right now for Tennessee's offense, man, it's working for Tennessee. It helps the offensive line and pass protection. I think it gives the quarterback some easy short throws. And it allows you to attack the middle of the football field, which is, you know, the goal of every offense is to attack the middle of the football field. And then, you know, even with two tight ends, you can go condense splits with your receivers and still attack the flats. You still can get to the corners, and again, you can attack the middle of the football field. And it doesn't have to be with your receivers. It can be with your tight ends as well, too, running up the seam.
2: Running backs coach Darrell Sims was asked earlier this week about the two tight end stuff, and he said it gives you an extra run gap. Bill, can you explain to the listener out there what the two tight end stuff can do in this scheme to enhance the run game?
3: Yes. Well, one thing that I like about two tight ends is it forces the defense to show you what they are. They've got to come up in their base defense and line up and don't have a whole lot of options when you've got two tight ends on the field. No matter where they're lined up, they've got to come out and do that. So that helps everybody know where the defense is going to be. What he's referring to as far as another gap, if you've got a tight end on the end of the line, and now you've got A gap, B gap, and C gap that you can run through, plus the outside, so it creates another run gap that a defense has to account for. And when you hear defense talk, it's all run fit. They want to get people in those gaps and try to spill running plays.
2: And for this scheme, the gap stuff's really important. Why?
3: to me, I love what we do, our gap scheme running plays. The zone plays are good, but when you see us run power and counter where you've got guys blocking down, creating a wall, and then you've got one or two pullers coming from the backside, it just really opens up some big wide running lanes for Bishop.
2: Does it allow the offensive line in any way to be more physical?
3: Absolutely. When you're running gap scheme, one of the basics of a gap scheme play is a double team at the point of attack. So you've either got a guard tackle or a center guard, just a flat out knock the defensive lineman back to the backside linebacker. And it is just coming off the ball, running and attacking. And that offensive linemen love gap scheme plays. I mean, it lets you just line up and tee off on somebody.
2: Does it help George McIntyre if you're in this for what Bill's talking about and help your passing game? I know what you said was available there, but does it paint a clearer picture for George McIntyre if you're in two tight ends and you force the defense to do some different things where maybe they can't hang on, you know, have an overhang linebacker or do some different things with safeties?
4: No, I think it does. I mean, I think it does for sure. And then, you know, the running game is rolling today. I think for a first-time starting quarterback like George, really getting some easy throws affecting those linebackers' eyes, because those linebackers will come to the party because of Deshaun Bishop's success so far in the running game and everybody else's success in the running game. And so throws immediately over the ball, the center, will be there for our tight ends. And then it's really hard for those secondary players to disguise a lot of things because they have to line up where they're going to be, or they're going to be, you know, out of position. So I think it makes it easy for the pre-snap pitcher for George as well.
2: This is an Arkansas defense that's had a hard time not being out of position, particularly in SEC play. They gave up over 200 yards to Georgia. They get on the ground. They gave up over 200 yards to Texas A&M a week ago. Where is Arkansas struggle in defending the run right now?
3: They're getting pushed around.
2: Is it just physical?
3: Yeah, I mean, they're just getting pushed around and beat at the point of attack consistently. When you look at the highlights of successful plays against them, they're just getting knocked around, right? And the other thing it'll do is that hard play action, that when you're having success running the ball, where you get that really hard play action fake, and now you've got a chance to throw it 30 yards down the field for a touchdown.
2: Is that what happened on the slant to Mike Matthews? You had three running plays, and you had a little out. All of a sudden, you've got Auburn trying to figure out what you're doing, play action. Is that what freed him up for that second window slant throw that you talked about?
4: Yeah. I mean, when you have the running game cooking the way it was cooking last week, man, those linebackers are going to come up. Because if they don't, then the running back is in the second level, and they're unable to make a play on the ball. George did a really good job of waiting until Mike cleared that first window and stayed with him and then threw him open, allowing him to run after the catch. And so that was a really veteran move by Mike Matthews. Sometimes you can slow down because you don't get the ball right then. But him knowing that, hey, my first window's closed, let me sprint to the second window, was a veteran move by Mike Matthews, and that helps George out a lot.
2: All right, I can't talk about run game and two tight ends and not talk about Deshaun Bishop. As an offensive lineman, Bill Mayo, how pleasurable would it be to block for what Deshaun Bishop showed you last week? And can he do that week in and week out?
3: You certainly hope so. I mean, you want to see us have that success running the football. And there's going to be more physical teams that we play. We might not get 230 yards rushing, but 150, 120. He is just – I love how hard he runs, but also love how he reads his blocks and is patient. We've talked about that. He sets up those blocks, and then he's gone, right? I mean, that is just a unique skill that a lot of running backs don't have.
4: He makes you right.
3: Yes.
4: I mean, he makes the offensive lineman right more times than not.
2: Well, what do you mean by that?
4: Well, I mean, just because you don't win initially doesn't mean that the play can't be successful. Just Deshaun's going to wait for you, and as soon as you get on your man a certain angle, I mean, he's going to be able to, you know, find that hole and then hit it. And so you got some guys that they don't have patience, and they run to the offensive lineman, or they read the hole incorrectly, and it makes the offensive lineman wrong. So he does a good job of just allowing the offensive lineman to be right, giving him time to set his blocks, and then, man, he gets to that hole, and he's to the second level.
3: If they can stay locked up and stay on the offensive lineman can stay locked up on their defender, you're exactly right. He will get in there, and he'll find the crack and go.
2: We'll see if he can find the crack and go, as Tennessee's ground game will be important today for a young starting quarterback.
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2: Arkansas has struggled with offensive consistency all season long, particularly against the better opponents they have played. Who is not struggling with offensive consistency is Chris Marshall. The transfer wide receiver from Boise State has 200 yards after the catch. He's got 557 receiving yards, 35 catches already this season. That's five more, Jason Swain, than he had in two seasons at Boise State. 6'3", 215 pounds. I know you've watched a lot of Arkansas this week. What is it about Chris Marshall that has made it the marriage work here in Fayetteville with him so well?
4: He can win man-to-man coverage. He can win short game. He can win over the top. When he catches the football, he can make guys miss. He's 6'3", 215, so you're going to have to bring more than just your hands to tackle him. And then he has the speed to break away as well. I think what makes him really dangerous is that he has a quarterback that's going to look for him every single time. And there's no – it's kind of like a basketball player who gets the green light to shoot it every time. Of course, he's going to score 20 if he's shooting the ball 20 times, right? And so every time Arkansas is in the passing game, they're going to look for Chris Marshall. So if you're guarding him, you better understand that the ball is coming to him. He's averaging about 10 to 11 targets a game, and it's going to be really important for Tennessee's defensive backs to give him different looks, whether it's off coverage or press coverage, maybe jumping him at the line of scrimmage when the ball is snapped. Put hands on him, but you can't do the same things over and over and over because he's a veteran and he knows how to win.
2: How do you take a guy like that away if you're Jim Knowles? Jason talked about some of those things. Or is it what you've done, and that is tackling space, understanding, Bill, he's going to get the ball some.
3: The best defense is a great pass rush.
2: which we've seen all season,
3: which we've
2: right?
3: seen all season. So that's the first advantage I think we have. But then you guys are all over it, right? Just good fundamental tackling and coverage. If he is going to catch the football, I don't think there's any debating that. But you don't let him get another 10 yards after he catches, or another 15 yards. You get him down as soon as he catches.
4: Touch him up. As simple as that, man. When you have receivers,
3: make it hard for him.
4: Used to catching the ball, the moment he crosses in between the hash marks, if you're playing safety, you touch him up, so that way he's thinking about it next time he comes across the middle.
2: What do you like that this secondary has done? I know they're getting help from the defensive front. I get that. That's the biggest thing that's helped. But when you look at the secondary play back there, what do you like? What have you been impressed with that group, who is all brand new? And by the way, Quay Moss will be back today at the nickel spot as well, which is big.
4: Well, just using Redmond as an example last week, I mean, it's a go ball that, in the past we've seen our guys maybe grab early and kind of panic and get a PI call. He didn't do that. He was in great position. He played his technique perfectly, got his head around the right way, pressed the receiver to the sideline, not allowing the quarterback to have a target to throw the ball over the shoulder. I mean, it's the patience and the they sticking to their technique and trusting their technique through the whole entire play. So that's one thing that stands out to me that's been different in years past.
2: And neither one of you guys played defensive back. I don't think you did.
4: Did high school.
2: You were a corner in high school?
4: Yeah, safety.
2: Okay.
3: I wasn't.
2: No, I know you weren't. That's why I was trying to preface that, Bill. So I was trying to be very respectful in my preference of that as okay. well. How much, because of that defensive front, how much can this secondary set on things? How much can they walk up and guard things and play differently because of their pass rush?
3: I think they can take some more chances because they know the quarterback's not going to have very long to stand back there and try to throw the football the majority of the time. So they can be more press coverage and try to hold the receivers on the line of scrimmage. If you're worried about a quarterback standing back there for 4 seconds, you can't really get up and press because eventually the receiver's going to get away and get behind you. But if he's got about 2 seconds and you've got the guy held up at the line of scrimmage, then you've disrupted their whole play.
4: Yeah, 100%. I mean, you can take chances. You can give different looks. You can, stem around pre-snap. I mean, it's a safety or a corner, man. You've got a lot of, room to do a lot of different things pre-snap because you have the pass rush. And so that's going to be the key. It doesn't matter how great the receiver is. We always are dependent on who's throwing the ball to us and the protection that the quarterback is getting. And so you can take a player like Chris Marshall, I won't say out of the game, but you definitely not allow him to take over the game because of your pass rush.
2: What's Key and Lee done? I mean, it's weird about this group because I don't think they played a very good passing game. And this passing game is not great with the exception of K.J. Jackson throwing it to Chris Marshall is really all they've done. Overall, what have you been impressed by the corners in this deal? Or do we know yet? I mean, they did play a good Texas team, right? What do we know?
4: Well, they played a Texas team with really good receivers. I wouldn't say that the pass game was all that great, but they competed their butts off in one-on-one situations. And we saw Kay and Lee be able to diagnose a post route and be on top of Ken Coleman and then make a play on the ball and get an interception. So I think his experience has helped this secondary. And then both corners, man, they're physical. They'll come up. They'll hit you. I think that also plays into how the secondary has played, man. They are fearless, but they haven't had a ton, I think, you know, test in the passing game, but they'll get a small one today for sure.
3: I think limiting Cam Coleman was – I was really worried about him coming in. I saw him just – bad visions of him getting 200 yards and two touchdowns against us. And the way they kept him in check and prevented him from really taking over that game, because he is really, really good.
4: He's real good.
3: I mean, he's a Sunday guy.
4: Yeah.
3: And for us to stop him and shut him down like we did, that was impressive.
4: Well, you know why, right? Is that pass rush.
3: Yes, absolutely. That helped a lot.
2: That's where it all goes back to. That's why it's such a line of scrimmage game.
3: Yes.
2: I got to hit special teams right quick, Jason, because it's going to be a factor. We know that. Jackson Ross was terrific last week. But Joel White.
4: Yep.
2: For a freshman to buy in, listen, this is a guy who everybody wanted him to play defensive end coming out of high school. He had to try to convince everybody he could play defensive back at the college level. And now he's playing special teams. How impressed are you with a young player buying in the way he has bought in based on what you saw last week and the week before on the Quay Moss punt return with the block he had?
4: Well, the first quarter, I thought he was the MVP. I mean, he forced two fair catches because he was relentless and got off of press coverage and got down there into the face of the returner and then down the punt inside the 5-yard line. So he possesses the speed to be able to get down the football field, but the size and the length to not allow the guy who guards the gunner to hold him up. And so you want to play? This is where you can help the team right now. He's a guy that has a future playing corner, and Jim Knowles believes in him playing corner. Like, he loves his length. And so right now, you're going to gain a lot of experience and have an opportunity to help this football team on special teams.
2: We're seeing a lot of young players, Bill, show up on special teams. What does that say about your program and your culture that's what you've got going on? And obviously with Joel White being a headliner of that last week.
3: I really like that our coaching staff trusts those young guys to put them on the special teams. And I also like the attitude of the young guys that are on there. They are giving tremendous effort. A lot of guys coming out of high school, they're used to being the very best player on their team, and it's kind of beneath some of these guys to play special teams. So the fact that they're all buying in and they're doing this says a lot to me.
4: Also, there's no red shirt. And so years ago, I think players were fearful of burning their red shirt just for special teams.
2: That's a good point.
4: Now, hey, man.
2: Just let me play.
4: You playing. You want to play or not? Because next year you're going to be a sophomore. So you better get out there and play on special teams because it helps your team and don't have to worry about red shirt.
2: Yeah, and special teams will be a factor, particularly as Tennessee tries to grow offensively, which is what they will do today. It's been a field position game a week ago. How does it play out today? We'll find out.
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2: Our final segment, let's prepare for the Food City final list for today's game. Food City, the official supermarket and tailgating headquarters of the Volunteers. I want to talk a little bit about, on the list, is the mentality of teams and how hard it is in today's game, Jason Swain. I'm looking at scores. Indiana's behind on the road at Nebraska. Texas A&M continues to struggle. They're losing at Missouri. South Carolina, who is assumed to be dead in the waters, is up on the road at Florida. Everybody thought Florida would certainly make a huge rebound after what happened to them last week. The assumption by most here is that Tennessee's going to be 5-1 in about 4.5 or 5 hours. But you got to go play the game. How hard is it as a player to be at a peak intensity each and every week, and how concerning is that for you?
4: Well, I think if you are Tennessee coach staff, you've done a really good job of explaining to your players that you can get beat. Go look around the league. Go look around the country in the last couple of weeks. We've seen teams that were coming in as underdogs, you know, win. And so you don't want to be the team. Like, fear is a real thing. You don't want to be the team who loses to an Arkansas team that has looked the way they've looked so far. They are capable of beating you if you're not locked in and focused. And so I think that would be, for me, that would be the fear. Like, I got to make sure I come out here, I play my A game, I got to make sure my guys come out here and play their A game, because if we don't, then we'll be the laughing stock of college football after this game.
2: Is that why Josh Heupel said this week that, you know, this team, Tennessee, has not come over here and won in X amount of years? Typically, coaches don't revisit the past.
4: Right.
2: Is that the message he was trying to send to his team through the media? Is like, hey, yeah, I know everybody says you're going to win this one. We haven't won over here very much. You better be ready to play.
3: I think that was certainly a reminder to the team. And I was just sitting here as you guys were talking. I was thinking about back over my years as a coach. I can't tell you how many times we sat in the staff room talking about, are they ready to play? We knew we were the better team at times, and you'd go out there and they just lay an egg. And you don't understand that. How does that mentality affect a team? But it happens. And it's something you as a coach, you try to avoid. You try to do whatever you can do to motivate your team and get them ready to play. Listen, if we had the answer to that, I'd be in the NFL right now. I have about, you know, 10 Super Bowl trophies. It's amazing. It happens at every level of football, and it is so dumbfounding when you sit there and you watch a game. Like, what the heck are these guys doing?
4: This is why coaches lie to their players. Absolutely. And make up things.
3: Absolutely.
4: About being disrespected.
3: Yes.
4: And fake quotes because.
3: Send funeral. Heck, our coach, send funeral wreaths in high school.
4: Like,
3: right?
4: You have to do that to make sure that your guys understand that they got to come out here and play like it's playing against Georgia or playing against Alabama or playing in a national championship game. Because if you're not ready to play mentally, you can lose to anybody.
3: Well, what was it? Team X? For a few years, coaches got on the thing. We're not playing Arkansas. We're playing Team X.
4: Yeah.
3: And because you want to take away the fact that they don't have a good record. They don't look – but we got to go out and play our game.
4: Yeah.
2: Well, I ask that question not to be Mr. Doom and Gloom but by any means, but we've talked in this program in for weeks about how hard Tennessee's playing, how hard they're playing, particularly on the defensive side of the ball. Can they match that intensity every week, which is what you're asking 18 to 22-year-olds to do in this league, Jason, with an extra conference game, one less open date, and Tennessee's only playing 19 guys on defense based on what they did last week. Is it a realistic expectation to say they can play that hard each and every week?
4: Yes, because if you don't play hard, you're not going to play. Like, I think that makes it that simple. The bench is a great motivator, and the defensive line, they have that culture where, hey, if you're not doing your job, you can be replaced. And that needs to, you know, happen all over the football field.
3: They also have all the advantages of modern-day training and nutrition and all the things going on. I mean, you go over to the facility, and they come off the practice field, and they walk through the cold water. That's there for a reason, to help refresh their bodies, the nutrition stuff going on, the weight training. It's amazing the advances they've made to get to this point where you can say, hey, we're going to line up on 12 Saturdays and we're going to play our dead level best.
4: And you want to put good film,
3: yes,
4: you know, on tape. Like, you don't want to be sitting in a, you know, meeting with your teammates and they show you.
3: You don't want to be that guy on Twitter.
4: You just don't want to be that guy. So,
3: right.
4: You know, effort should never be something that you talk about. You should give your all every single time because you want to show that on film.
2: But you're walking into a place today that's got no juice.
4: None.
2: It's completely flat. This is an Arkansas fan base that in week two was talking about no showing, you know, and walking out and not being a part. How do you generate your juice today?
4: You tell your players that Arkansas players have been talking about their moms, and you make up something. That's what I would do. Hey, Arkansas players, they think your mom is ugly. So let's go out here and prove them wrong. Let's do it.
2: Is it that simple? Just find an edge?
3: Sometimes it is, yes. And I, you know, I'll be curious to see how much orange is in the stadium today. That's one of the things that motivates players, too. And you look around, and like we were down at Georgia Tech, it was, I don't know, 60-40 orange, right?
4: Yeah.
3: I expect we may see some similar things. And also, hey, are the Arkansas fans going to storm the field after the game?
2: Well, it's just something that's been talked about on Twitter as well. But
3: yes.
2: Here's the other thing, too. We talk about it's hard to get those guys at a peak level. They are getting paid to play.
4: They're getting paid to play, but you get hit in the face on play number one. Like, you can come in and go, okay, Arkansas is not that good and we should win. But the guy in front of you hit you in your face, you're going to be ready to play after that. So I think we'll be okay.
2: So you're not concerned about that in any way in terms of being at your peak?
4: I mean, I played the pay games, and the guy across from me was trying to make a name off of me, and he either hit me or said something or whatever, and it made me remember, like, okay, all right, you want to do that today? I'll treat you like you Alabama or Georgia or, you know, a rivalry game. I think after that first play, I think our guys will be fine.
2: As a competitor, that's what you're supposed to do, Bill.
3: Absolutely. I mean, they're going to once the whistle blows and the ball's kicked, they're going to line up and play football. It doesn't matter if it's Arkansas or Alabama or Texas. You over there, right? They're going to get after it.
4: But I mean, as a receiver, as a quarterback, or, you know, maybe even as a DB or, you know, any defender, this is an opportunity to get some stats, right?
3: Yes.
4: Hey, man, I can get, you know, 15 tackles, or I can get a couple picks here, or I can score some touchdowns, or, hey, we can score 40 or 50 points. Like, that's the opportunity that you have today against a team that's allowed other teams to be able to do that, the Utahs and the Georgias.
3: You want that kill.

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1: There's some pretty good ones over the last 25 years at Tennessee.
2: Really good ones.
1: Last question. We spent a ton of money on strength and conditioning coach and staff, and here we are 5 games into the schedule. 8 players ruled out. 7 of those are out for the year. 2 were questionable this week. They've changed the injury update or the availability report. Javon Gordon is available on an emergency basis today. Faison Brandon is listed as a game-time decision. His question is there concern about strength and conditioning, or is this just bad luck when you look at the injuries Tennessee's had?
2: It's bad luck. It's not like it's a bunch of soft tissue injuries where you're not training properly. I mean, we got guys, you know, taking hits on the knees and, you know, hurting the knees that way or tearing them, you know, muscles. Faison Brandon, you know, ran way too much against Texas and had big guys landing on him. I don't care how strong you are, how great you are in the weight room, at some point you're going to feel that. So I don't think it's a connection.
1: Is everybody just assumed that the strength coach means no injuries? When the reality is, the proof of the strength coach is how physical Tennessee is the back half of the season. Are we just now starting to get into what the strength and conditioning really looks like for Tennessee?
3: I think so. I think that's a great point. What we've seen so far has been really impressive. The physicality that our linemen are playing with, that our receivers, defensive backs, all the positions, it shows up what he's doing in the weight room. What's really the telling point is what happens these next 6 games. Do we continue at that same pace? Do our guys run out, or do they run out of gas? And from what I've seen, it looks like we're getting better, right? I mean, it just seems to be building.
2: Another thing that stands out to me about the strength conditioning coach's impact is the lack of penalties in the last couple of games. Sometimes when you get tired or you're a little bit banged up, man, the first thing that goes is, you know, your mental. And for Tennessee, that's been an issue over the last couple of years. Hasn't been an issue for Tennessee, you know, since the new staff has taken over. Like, we are showing our mental toughness, ability to lock in on our goal, lock in on our job without committing penalties.
1: Yeah, to your point, they had a bunch of penalties at Georgia Tech, a lot of post-play fouls, a lot of dumb penalties that way. Only 10 penalties the last 2 weeks. 3 for 40 last week against Auburn. 7, I think, for 55 against Texas. A big improvement, and you think that's strength and conditioning?
2: Absolutely. It's mental toughness. That's something that's built and developed, you know, during the summer, and it's harped on throughout the season.
3: Well,
2: you can also tell when we have guys go down, who's out there? It's the medical staff, and who else? It's Derek Owens. And he's out there telling guys, hey, why don't you get on up? Well, we're not going to be laying here all day. Just get on up. Let's walk to the sideline. That's mental toughness.
3: You know, when they get tired and weak during the course of a game, that's when you start seeing the grabbing and the holding, because they're not able to bring their feet and run their feet, and you're not seeing that from us. So it is definite reflection of strength and conditioning, the lack of those kind of penalties.
1: Well, and they had 6 defensive players last week play over 60 snaps. There was only 65 defensive snaps played. Some durability showed last week, for sure, by Tennessee's defense, which again gets back to this as we wrap up the Food City report here, is how you manage this game today. Josh Heupel last week played field position, shortened the game a little bit. Do you get your quarterback in rhythm with tempo, or do you manage it that way and play to your defense today?
2: You play to your strengths, and the strengths has been defense, it's been running the football. You got to take shots when the defense gives you opportunity and maybe hit on those. So I think you play to your strengths, but after those first scripted plays on offense, then you have to adjust to what the defense is doing, what the other team is doing. I expect Heupel will do that today.
3: I want to see us turn up the offense. Let's get it tuned up before we go into next week. Let's get them rolling, right? Let's get the offense moving down the field.
2: Just say it. Just say it, Ben. You want the receivers to catch some balls.
3: Absolutely,
2: that's
3: I do.
2: What I'm talking about. I'm ready to see that.
3: 20 or 30-yard passes.
1: Yeah. All right, I got to get you two stopped because the debate's going on here. It's been a blast on the Big Orange Countdown. More getting you ready for Tennessee and Arkansas coming up.
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4: 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We are the team. We rise before the sun, stay long after the lights go out. We are Big Orange Country. 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
5: Proud to highlight the three-star performers in Tennessee high school football last night. 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They shut out Northview Academy 41-0 in that 1-4A victory. In Middle Tennessee, East Robertson off to an 8-0 start. 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And out west, Westview remained unbeaten, beating Bolivar Central 55-7. Let's pause 10 seconds now for station identification. 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

0: rainy Saturday afternoon back home. Not a cloud in the sky here in Fayetteville as Arkansas and Tennessee get set to collide. Inside Tennessee football continues. I'm Larry Stone. 2 weeks ago, the Volunteers offensive line took the heat. 10 sacks given up to Texas. The quarterback hit constantly. The run game, problems. What a difference a week makes, huh? From all of that to the 12th biggest day in history for a Tennessee tailback. Of course, Deshaun Bishop deserves a lot of that credit, too. He was quick to spread around the credit this week, confident that the offense is finding its rhythm.
1: I think the biggest thing was just letting us go out there and do what we do. I mean, ran the ball more times this game than we did last one, so letting the run game actually find its rhythm, I believe, is the biggest thing that we took the biggest jump. Obviously, up front, they created a lot of holes for me to run through, and once I found my rhythm, it was pretty much the rest spoke for itself.
2: Gonna give it to Bishop. He bounces to the 20, to the 15, to the 10, to the 5, to the end zone.
3: Here's Bishop breaking a tackle. He's to the 40, to the 35, to the 30, to the 25, to the 20.
1: This is the next one matters, you know. Obviously, very excited for what I did last week. Praise Christ for that. But it's time to do it all over again, you know. So just looking forward moving for that. You know, always continue to be better in pass pro and whatever I need to fix. And just someone that's always not letting us get too high, but not allowing us to get too low either. So just that mindset of always looking for growth, always looking for see what I can be better at. So looking for another great week ahead.
3: Here's Bishop breaking a tackle.
1: Broke the first tackle. I'm looking for ways to was ready for him to fit down. But I know that's what they like to do once you break through the first level. And I saw the ref take him out. I was like, good block. and kept it pushing all the way to the end zone. But yeah, that was my sweet. That's it for that.
2: Good

0: whatever it takes to get the win. You know, if it's 20, if it's 10, or if it's one, I mean, I want to make the most out of every carry I get. So I'm just looking forward to see how that kind of lingers on the rest of the season, and just looking forward to whatever our team that I have to touch the ball. Obviously, the goal is to start fast. I believe that obviously leads to success, but I mean, whether you start fast or not, you know, it's a four-quarter game, so you got to play all four quarters like it's the first quarter, and found that rhythm late in the second half or early in the second half, and if we can do that, we can do that earlier, man, we'd be a pretty hard team to stop offensively.
1: Keyshawn Bishop.
2: Let's get the first word from head coach Josh Heupel, brought to you by First Horizon Bank. 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
3: Josh Heupel, we're here in Fayetteville. It's time to play football. Talk to us about the quarterback situation today.
4: Let's go Saturday afternoon, SEC football. Excited to go play with our guys. George will get the start here today, and we're ready to go play.
3: What do you hope George McIntyre brings to the offense?
4: Play within himself, be a smart decision maker, be a point guard, distribute the ball, and control and command everything that we're doing. And 10 other guys around him got to play at a really high level.
3: Just maybe more or less what he did last week when he came on in relief?
4: Yeah, absolutely. There should be some plays that present themselves down the football field in this one, too. And I thought he did a really good job of coming in, moving the football last week. And then, you know, late in the game was a little bit four-minute mode. But today we're going to need him to make some plays down the football field and in third down, too.
3: What's the challenge of playing here in Fayetteville?
4: Road game. Environments are always difficult inside of this league on the road. Between the white lines, it doesn't change. We got to play smart, and we got to be the most physical football team.
3: We'll have more with the head coach as Inside Tennessee Football continues.
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2: Most of us would look at the Vols defense and say grade A to start the season. But most people don't grade like Vols defensive line coach Rodney Garner.
11: We got to get out there and we got to have iron sharpening iron. And every day we've got to improve from a fundamental standpoint, from a mental standpoint. You know, there's just so much room to grow. You know, when you look at us, you know, I'm pleased with how hard my guys are playing. I'm pleased with how violent they're trying to play and the selflessness that they're playing with as a unit. But one of the areas that I'm probably most disappointed in is that we're not playing as smart as we need to play. So we've got to improve in that area, and that's one of the things that we're really trying to stress
2: Baseball Network coverage continues from Donald W. Reynolds Razorback Stadium. For many, the question mark of this Vols 26 squad over the spring and summer was its ability to rush the passer. But Rodney Garner said consistently from the final days of winter, the Vols had the chance to do something special.
11: It was encouraging, you know, from the, you know, time we got back to what the guys were able to put together in fall camp, that I really thought that we had the ingredients. You know, how was it all going to mesh? How was the mix going to come out? You know, was it going to be a plain layer cake, or was it going to be a red velvet or German chocolate? We just didn't know, you know, but I thought the ingredients were there, you know. So now, could we mix it? Could we make it all gel? Could we make it all come together to do something? You know, the thing that I've always stressed to them, man, this is not, even though we're a bunch of individuals, all right, we're playing this is a team sport. This is a team game. It starts with the T and it ends with the T. Nobody in this program is bigger than the T. So we all have to humble ourselves, all right, and submit ourselves to understand what's the greater common cause. And if we'll do that and we're able to play at a high level, then you will get those individual accolades that they all
12: want. Game day. Across college football. Across the SEC. We get you ready. 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
2: Across the border in Columbia, Missouri is out to a 20-6 lead on Texas A&M as they play in the fourth quarter. Austin Simmons with a touchdown. Missouri has also kicked a couple of field goals. 20-6, fourth quarter. Third quarter, after a lightning delay, South Carolina is in front of Florida, 17-13. Lenora Sellers has thrown two touchdowns in that game. Just about 20 minutes from kickoff in Nashville as Vanderbilt hosts Ole Miss. Rebels averaging 440 yards per game offensively. It will test Clark Lee's doors.
14: We got to make sure that the big plays don't go for touchdowns. Defend the run game with leverage at ball level. We say build the run all inside out and outside in. You know, what makes that hard is, again, they're going at hyper speed. And so, you know, it's like they have ways to kind of stretch you horizontally to puncture you vertically.
2: Jared Curtis expected back under center for the Commodores this afternoon. Also kicking at 2:30 Central, Texas and Oklahoma from the State Fair. Arch Manning goes to work against an Oklahoma defense, allowing just 23% third down conversions on the season. Sooners coach Brent Venables.
15: He's got no weaknesses, you know, when it comes to his talent, his ability, his arm, his legs, you know, his instincts. Great player. His best football still in front of him.
2: Texas has allowed just 3 touchdowns so far this season on 11 opponent red zone trips. Kentucky and LSU kick at 7 Eastern in Lexington. Will Stein understands the challenge of a Lane Kiffin offense ranked 3rd nationally.
16: He's one of the elite offensive minds in football and seems to get guys wide open. And they always have great quarterback play. And you can see how he's kind of transitioned his offensive identity that blends the tempo and the pro-style elements into a really elite offensive scheme.
2: Kentucky will try to continue its trend of creating turnovers, 10 of them so far this season. Sam Leavitt has thrown 7 picks against 8 touchdown passes. Then it's Alabama hosting Georgia in a big October showdown. Kalen DeBoer trying to unseat the dean of SEC coaches in Kirby Smart.
17: This program, you know, would be where it's at with a lot of things he brought to it as well. So nothing but great respect for Coach Smart. And just, you know, again, we've got to be at our best this Saturday and looking forward to a great challenge.
2: Both of these teams averaging better than 185 yards rushing per game, but both also defend the run very well. Could be one of the interesting storylines to watch tonight. That is the ServPro SEC Preview, presented by ServPro, the number one choice in cleanup and restoration across Big Orange Country. Time to meet one of the volunteers who suits up for your team this afternoon. David Sanders came to the offensive line from a place of aggression. and it drives him every day.
18: Just being able to go out there and play a violent sport, you know, take another man against his will, and just be able to, you know, camaraderie with my teammates and, you know, at the end of the day, get a win.
19: When did you fall in love with football?
18: I would really say I fell in love with football my eighth grade year. I was at Providence Day School, and I just really fell in love with the game, the process, and all that type of stuff.
19: What was it that that you liked the most?
18: You know, being able to pancake people, being able to block people and stuff like that.
19: But not get pancaked yourself,
18: yeah,
19: right?
18: No, definitely not.
19: What, in your mind, is the key to being outstanding at your position? What does it take?
18: To be outstanding at the offensive tackle position, I just feel like you have to be very athletic, have good footwork, and a different level of trained aggression that a lot of people don't have. I feel like they see a lot of big people, and you know, they don't think that we can think the game through. But there's a lot of prep that goes into each game, and I just feel like, you know, film study, being aggressive, you know, training yourself in the weight room at a high level is all stuff that can help you succeed at the
19: tackle. Let's talk about footwork for just a second. Is it easy to lose your footwork in the trenches of a game?
18: I believe so. It's very easy just because you're not the only big 300-pounder walking around. You know, in SEC, 6'6", 6'7", 6'8", 320, 315, guys are like normal guys just walking around, you know. So, obviously, the other school has good athletes just like we have good athletes. So, throughout the game, you can have times where you get knocked off your footwork, but at the same time, you do got to be an athlete and know how to recover.
19: Is that one of the things that you get reminded of or even remind yourself of between series is, hey, plant my feet the way I'm supposed to?
18: You get reminded if you don't do it the correct way, for sure, because somebody's going to get you if you don't get them. So, definitely.
19: What are your expectations for yourself this year?
18: For myself, you know, I really have high expectations for myself. You know, I want to be an All-SEC player. Obviously, first-team All-SEC. Want to be an All-American as well. But most importantly, I just want to improve myself from last year, show people that I was able to watch film and take away things that I had to improve from freshman year to sophomore year. And just show people that I've been working in the weight room, you know, got my body weight up to where I needed to be, and obviously continuing to grow in that aspect of the game as well.
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0: After falling to Texas A&M last Saturday, Arkansas coach Ryan Silverfield said the focus this week has been dialing in to what the strengths of this Arkansas team are to this point.
1: What are the things that are continually show up? And we all have our drills. Hey, this is a drill we're going to work. We all have, hey, this is what a 23-period script of practice of the week. Let's really hone in on what we're good at and what we need to improve at. The good at, let's lean in on that. And let's make that part of our scheme, right? The things we need to improve upon, let's spend a lot of time in practice working on those things. And then you hope that it shows up in execution. The players understand.
0: Ball Network coverage continues. The 4-1 Volunteers, the 2-3 Razorbacks. Arkansas's offense has struggled. Just 24 points combined against Utah, Georgia, and A&M. No Arkansas player has rushed for more than 50 yards in a game this season.
1: You know, we're just not executing at a high enough level at any position to go out there, and whether it's drop passes, penalties, misreads, all those things ultimately led to lack of being able to have sustained drives and the time of possession difference and all those things. And, you know, some good, some bad and ugly on special teams. We'll continue to look at and put the guys in the best position to have success there.
0: Ryan Silverfield, in his first year here at Arkansas, he spent six seasons at Memphis, 50-25 record, six bowl appearances. This week's Tennessee Lottery Hope Scholar Student Athlete of the Week is junior golfer Christian Pardue. Pardue is a member of the SEC Academic Honor Roll. Named this week the SEC's Golfer of the Week after he finished seventh, the seventh-ranked Vols to the championship at the Cullen Brown Collegiate in Birmingham. Christian Pardue is an Arlington, Tennessee native majoring in sports management. He sports a 3.43 GPA. Christian, good work. Tennessee Education Lottery, proud to have raised more than $8.4 billion to support education in Tennessee. Now to George McIntyre, ready to make his first start today for the Volunteers. It was a summer battle, of course, before McIntyre and Faison Brandon about the present, also about the future. You know, obviously, how that played out. But it gave the Middle Tennessee product a chance to reflect on his love for the game and the things it takes to find success at this level.
2: Yeah, I'd say getting bigger, faster, stronger was probably the main priority. And then just really dialing into the details of every single play that we have in offense and the new installs and the old installs, just making sure I know every little detail is a big part for me. It was really my first time being out there with the ones and the twos and the kind of, you know, the more of the guys. So just really getting the chemistry with them, watching that grow throughout spring ball was really cool. A lot of fun being out there and kind of being in command. So it was a lot of pre-snap thoughts, post-snap decisions, but that post-snap decision got to be made really quick. So I would say that's probably the biggest thing for me is, you know, don't have as much time to let plays develop. You know, a lot of times it's like anticipation and getting the ball quick. So playing a coach type system's great. He was a quarterback, a lot of power, I guess, in the offense. You kind of run the whole show, and it's very proven. You know, I think when the quarterback's rolling, the whole offense's rolling. I think that's the coolest part about it. I think I grew up watching tape. I grew up in, you know, University of Colorado film rooms with my uncle and being over there and seeing, you know, them replay the play a million times with the clicker and the dot used to drive me crazy when I was in elementary school. And, you know, I really understand it. I watched a lot of film in high school, and it's just, I don't know, I've always found it as fun. I really felt like it was, you know, a job to have to go up and watch extra film after practice. So, yeah, film just always been kind of a part of my life. Definitely try not to let the moment get too big, just staying calm like you're out there in a scrimmage with your guys and just staying very process-oriented throughout the whole process. I think you can get really caught up with the installs and every tiny little rule, but at the end of the day, it's a result-driven sport, and whoever puts the best results out there, going to win. Whichever team does, that's going to win. So I think there's definitely an aspect of just playing ball at the end of the day and going out and taking the ball from A to B, moving the chain, hitting the big plays, big touchdowns, stuff like that. So
0: Vols quarterback George McIntyre set to make the start today for Tennessee. SEC Today update. Indiana has scored two touchdowns in the span of about 5 minutes in the fourth quarter. They pulled ahead of Nebraska 20-17. That game in the fourth. Upset alert, North Carolina leads Pittsburgh 21-17 as they play in the fourth.
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1: This is Inside Tennessee Football across the Volunteer State. Arkansas's big play receiver, Chris Marshall, averaging almost 20 yards a catch last year, over 15 this year. Ty Redmond on the challenge.
2: He's a good player. It's going to be a good challenge for us in the defense. He has good ball skills and good route running ability, so it's going to be a tough challenge for us. We've got to be in our A game.
1: Career high for Redmond in tackles and pass breakups last week.
2: I feel like I improved in like tackling. I feel like I'm more physical, more fast, so I can run with really anybody. So I feel just confident in my technique and patient. So that's pretty much it.
1: The Duluth, Georgia native admits playing in the secondary is much more fun when there's plenty of disruption up front.
2: Yeah, it's always easier when the D-line's getting in the quarterback face. You know, it's way harder as a quarterback to, throw a ball over a 6'6", 270, guy.
1: Getting the ball to Chris Marshall may be one of the keys for success for Arkansas this afternoon. 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All right, let's talk some college football now with On3 Sports' Pete Nakos. You can find him online. Pete, you reported this week that the SEC is looking into a change into its transfer portal rules. It's actually something that the league had implemented several years ago.
3: It surely can, and there's some in the league who've, expressed their opinions to me that they don't back this, and this is something they don't want. Lane Kiffin's even come out and said that he thinks this would put the league at a major disadvantage by not being able to add talent from inside the league to other rosters. It will be interesting to see how the SEC decides to move forward with this. It's something being discussed, but it obviously isn't something that's a surefire thing.
1: One of those rules where you would have prohibitions against how much you could transfer inside the conference. We'll see what happens with that. How big a statement this week, Pete, from the Big Ten commissioner about the need for better non-conference scheduling in college football?
3: Yeah, I think everyone is kind of in unison across the country that they want better college football games in the early part of the season. There was definitely some really major highlights. At Ohio State at Texas, Oklahoma at Michigan, but those are the kind of games people kind of want week in, week out from the full 14-week calendar. And that's something you don't have right now at the start of the calendar year, especially, week zero, week one, week two, week three. So, there's a conversation going on across the country right now about TV ratings and are they up, are they down? And one thing that the commissioners kind of seem to be in unison on is better games are going to equal better TV ratings.
1: Ryan Silverfield struggling here at Arkansas, but he's kind of the outlier, really. Around the nation, there seems to be more success among first-year coaches. Is there a commonality as to why?
3: Yeah, I think it's the reality of there's a lot of talented coaches out there who are in their first year at new programs, and then there's also the reality that there is a lot of sitting head coaches who left and took new jobs last offseason and brought a lot of talent with them from old programs. And being able to bring talent with you that's already bought in and helps you instill a culture can kind of make all the difference in terms of getting buy-in immediately and trying to be contenders in year one. So I think it's a mix of multiple things, but the idea of being able to bring talent with you it should not be undervalued.
1: Pete Dinkokes with us on the Ball Network. Deion Sanders has been a lightning rod since he took over at Colorado. As you talk to people around the sport, what's the feeling, A, about his present, and then B, Pete, about his future?
3: Yeah, A, the present is it's really messy. It's muddy. They beat Georgia Tech to open the season, and that was really impressive. But since then, they've struggled greatly against Power 4 opponents, not really competitive. Got blown out at Northwestern. So that's kind of the current stage of where we're at with Deion Sanders. The future is he has a buyout that's north of $20 million. It's not going to go, down significantly in the next 12 months. But it's going to lead Colorado to have to make some decisions if they want to move forward with Deion Sanders or not. And you know, it sounds silly, but whenever we talk about this, I think it's worth mentioning that I don't know if it's ever going to be a clean split with Deion Sanders in Colorado, and just how that marriage ends eventually, whether it's him leaving on his own terms or Colorado firing him or something like that. It's something that has the whole industry in college football watching and interested to see.
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3: It's the Vols in Arkansas. Inside Tennessee football continues. These are two SEC schools that understand football dry spells in the Southeastern Conference. A similar period to what the Vols experienced in the 2010s, kind of underway right now for Arkansas. Daniel Fair covers the Razorbacks for Hogbeat. Why, Daniel, in your mind, has it been so hard for Arkansas for the last decade plus?
4: Combination of a bunch of different things. It's been, you know, you had the 2-10, the back-to-back 2-10 years with Chad Morris there, and then makes a coaching change. You go to Sam Pittman, has a little bit of success, and then he just never really had the resources to succeed in the NIL era, and that's kind of been the biggest storyline, you know, for the last 3 years, but especially this year. You know, The Athletic came out with that report. Arkansas's got the lowest paid roster in the SEC, and, you know, it doesn't matter who's the head coach. You're not going to win games if you've got, you know, if you're coaching with one hand tied behind your back.
3: What's interesting about that is that the reports are also there that Arkansas is the leader in NIL in basketball.
4: Yeah.
3: So why is there the difference there?
4: Well, a big reason, I mean, if you ask any fans, they're going to tell you John Tyson has been one of the big reasons that Arkansas basketball is where it's at right now. He was able to help John Calipari get there. And, you know, you're able to get those coffers open when you're winning a lot of games. And John Calipari's done that just the last couple of years. And, you know, Eric Musselman had a lot of success before him as well. So, you know, the investment has been made into Arkansas basketball, and you're seeing the results of that investment right now.
3: Why are fans so unhappy? I mean, with a brand new coach, and in week two they're kind of storming the field,
4: I don't think it's necessarily Ryan Silverfield that they're angry at. I think they're just angry at the lack of success for the last 10 years as a whole, and he's just the newest face patrolling the sidelines for that. You know, he's not, you know, absolved of any blame. He's made some mistakes on the field in coaching and things like that, but you know, it goes a lot deeper than just Ryan Silverfield. It goes a whole lot deeper than just the last five games, you know, in his tenure here.
3: Daniel Fair covers the Arkansas Razorbacks for Hogbeat. Is there any feeling that he's not a John Calipari, that we didn't get somebody of that ilk? Which there aren't many of those ilks in the SEC, but
4: I wouldn't call him John Calipari. He doesn't have the track record that John Calipari has. Obviously, Cal's one of the best recruiters and coaches in college basketball. I wouldn't say that he's, you know, a Cal type of coach there. He's got to win a couple of games to win the fan base back over. We'll see if he can do it today.
3: Where does Arkansas fit in your mind in the new world of college athletics?
4: Arkansas, are you talking about Arkansas as a whole or Arkansas
3: as a whole,
4: the football team? I mean, very good at other sports. Baseball is always there. You know, Arkansas and Tennessee have a lot of really good, a lot of really good history in some games. You know, basketball is really good. Softball is really good. It's just that the football team is just, for whatever reason, you know, whether it be, you know, a lack of attention, a lack of investment, the football team just hasn't really been competitive, and I think a lot of fans are kind of tuning out because of that.
3: Appreciate you stopping by.
4: Yeah, absolutely. Thanks for having me.
3: Daniel Fair covers Arkansas sports for Hogbeat. As we tone in on this matchup this afternoon, defensive coordinator Jim Knowles on the game plan on facing the Razorbacks, Mike Keith is ready with the man in charge of the Tennessee defense.
5: Coach Knowles, Arkansas ran the football better at Texas A&M than they have run it all year. What did they do well in order to be successful, and what do you have to do this afternoon to keep them from being successful on the ground?
6: Well, I think they, you know, they rotated some backs in, and some of the guys that aren't necessarily the starter, I thought they were pretty good, you know, at running the ball. And you know, they hit them on some passes and spread them out a little bit and were able to open things up. So we need to win the line of scrimmage and certainly be able to win all of our one-on-one battles so that we can still defend the pass and be effective.
5: Speaking of defending the pass, Chris Marshall is the leading receiver in the Southeastern Conference. Transfer from Boise State, has made a lot of big plays this season. What's the challenge of playing against him, and what do you have to do well against a high-volume receiver like Chris Marshall?
6: Yeah, we have to be able to mix up the coverages. You know, he is a guy who the quarterback looks for, and they will set him up and put him in position and try to get him one-on-one, and he makes contested catches in one-on-one coverage. So we need to change up the picture, and we certainly need to pressure the quarterback. That's always important when you're trying to stop a receiver. The pass rush can be equally as important.
5: Against K.J. Jackson, the quarterback, his different threats, what does he really pose as an opposing quarterback that you're going to have to be on guard for today?
6: Well, he can run. You know, he has the athletic ability, but it's not the first thing he wants to do. I think he's very good at staying in the pocket and going through his progression and, you know, making you really defend the whole field. So, you know, it's important for us, again, to change up the pictures, get pressure on him, and just try to keep him off balance.
5: Left-handed quarterback, rare thing that you see in college football. Do you try to force him to go to his right and make it harder on him? Do you set your defense that way?
6: Yeah, I mean, I think you have to have those things in your plan, for sure, you know, and we do that against a right-handed quarterback, too, but it's just kind of everything gets flipped. As you mentioned, it's rare. Everything gets flipped, you know, how you look at things, the hashes, and how you defend it, but it certainly factors into the game plan.
5: What does it mean to you to have Quay Moss back in the secondary today?
6: You know, Quay has really come a long way. He, you know, he's developed into one of our better players that we can count on, that we can do multiple things with. You know, Tevis Metcalf really stepped up in his absence, and I thought put himself in position to play more. But Quay's a veteran guy. He's played a lot of football, and he's really versatile. So we're happy to have him back.
5: Finally, Jim Knowles. Quay Moss back today would make 20, but you played 19 last week. Are you pretty satisfied with where your overall defensive rotation is at this point?
6: Well, we always want more guys. I mean, you know, you can't have enough SEC and the way the season goes. So we're always pushing for more. You know, guys have to earn it. It's not given, it's earned. You know, you have to earn that opportunity to get out there. You got to earn it in practice. And then when you get your shot in the game, you know, you do well, you get more. But no, we'll never satisfy. We're always looking for more players to contribute.
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8: The Southeastern Conference was founded in 1933. And for the first 5 years of its existence, the conference title bounced back and forth between LSU and Alabama, with Tulane thrown in as a co-champ in 1934. However, beginning in 1938, things changed as undisputed SEC supremacy went to the Tennessee Volunteers 3 years in a row. Robert Nealon had spent the 1935 season in the Panama Canal Zone because he was still an active duty Army officer. But when he returned, he rebuilt the program and made it the preeminent SEC team for 3 years in a row in what was destined to become the first dynasty in SEC history. In 1938, 39, and 40, the Volunteers were undefeated, winning all 30 of their regular season games. Their only blemish was losing two of the three bowl games they played. Neyland's defenses were dominant, giving up only 75 total points in 3 years, which was an average of about 2 points per game. In fact, the 1939 team did not surrender a single point in the regular season. And in those 3 years, the Volunteer defenses shut out 26 of their 33 opponents. This just proves what other people said, that Neyland was the foremost defensive mind in college football. I'm Tim Johnson.
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3: SEC Today update, Lenora Sellers throwing a third touchdown on the afternoon. South Carolina leads Florida 31-13 in the third quarter. Marion Dye starting to find his pass rush in this Tennessee defense. Elkhart, Indiana's number 9 is inside Tennessee football continues.
15: Yeah, most definitely. I'm definitely starting to figure out who I really am as a pass rusher. I feel like in the spring and halfway through fall camp, I wouldn't say lost as a pass rusher, but I didn't really know my game. But now I'm really starting to find my game and like really learn. It really used my God-given abilities for real.
3: Dye will line up on the left. He'll line up on the right. Just depends on the play, depends on the situation and the need.
15: In high school, they moved me around a lot, but I was kind of more on the left side. But I kind of dropped back a little bit in high school. But now, like, since last year, because you just had me doing both sides, so it just became natural.
3: Success for the Volunteers defense and for Dye, but the work continues. The coaching staff continues to challenge, and Dye says he likes that.
15: Really just small things like footwork, things with my footwork, you know, just continue to play with my length. That'd be the main thing for me, just continue to keep my arms out long. I feel I'm going way faster now. Like, at first, I was like, I'm a big thinker, so at first I was kind of thinking a lot, but now I'm just out there playing free and just solving all my problems with aggression.
3: Marion Dye as the Vols prepare for Arkansas. Time to meet the Volunteers on offense, ready to do battle with the Razorbacks.
16: Trent Thomas, tight end, Mobile, Alabama.
17: 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Nicholas Moore, offensive line. Jefferson County High School, Tyler, Tennessee.
18: 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Lawsonville, North Carolina.
19: 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Perry, Georgia.
20: 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Murfreesboro, Tennessee.
21: 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Lilburn, Georgia.
22: 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Aiken, South Carolina.
23: 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Knoxville, Tennessee.
24: George McIntyre, quarterback. Franklin, Tennessee.
3: VFL Heath Shuler ready with some pregame wisdom delivered by UT Medical Center. George McIntyre getting his first start, Heath. Do you worry at all going into this one today of McIntyre putting too much pressure on himself?
25: As a quarterback, that's something you always have to manage every game, whether it's your first start or your it's the chance you get in a game like he did last week. Last week he managed the game when his name was called. It brilliantly did a great job. I mean, he was 8 of 10, 86 yards, and, you know, led the team for two touchdown drives. I mean, on two possessions, that was really a great job that he did. He was certainly prepared coming into the Auburn game. And then today, he's just got to maintain that same sense of confidence, and I'm sure he prepped extremely well this week. And just have to realize he's got a lot of tools around him, a lot of great talent. Get them the ball, let them be the playmakers.
3: What impressed you so much about the Vols' rushing attack a week ago?
25: Well, certainly anytime we get in 12 personnel, I think it increases our ability to run the ball more effectively. Having two tight ends in the game, it really has played huge dividends for us this season. I thought the line played much better the second half than they had any part of the season. So it's, you know, we've got to maintain that. Our running backs have just been really, when you watch Deshaun Bishop run the ball, I mean, he did get 34 runs, 220 yards, and three touchdowns, and, you know, had that one 40-yard run. You know, he has just continued to work so hard, and I really like what he did after the game when Coach gave him the game ball. What a remarkable game he had. He immediately turned it around and says, no, I give this to the offensive line. So, he knew that they had been under a lot of pressure and a lot of stress, and they came out and performed last week. We hope today they'll do the exact same thing.
3: Ron Roberts coordinated the Florida defense last year when Tennessee went to Gainesville and ran it so effectively. How would you expect that he'll approach this matchup today?
25: Well, I think what you would actually do, I mean, you're going to put seven in the box, and you're going to ask George to see how well he can throw and see if our receivers can separate from the defensive backs. I think, you know, he's going to go into the game saying, in order for us to win, the young quarterback has to throw the football downfield. And so I think he puts seven in the box and puts a lot of pressure on the quarterbacks. And I think if I was playing against Tennessee, that's the way I would do it. And I'm sure, and he gets paid to do that for a profession. I just get paid to talk about it. So I think he knows exactly what he would do as a defensive coordinator. But I think Coach Heupel and Coach Halsley have a lot to say about the opportunity that would give our receivers downfield to catch the ball.
3: Heath Shuler with us as we count down towards kickoff of this one between Arkansas and Tennessee. Ball Network wardrobe provided by Turtleson. 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
1: Every SEC game on the road is very tough, you know, and every week has its own new story, you know. It's been a lot of crazy games going around, so just trying to be 1-0 every week, you know. They've been saying we haven't won in Arkansas since 2001, so just making sure we take this week with just full composure.
0: Vols have lost five of the last six in this series on the other side of the Mississippi. Tennessee offense ranks 16th in the SEC, throwing the football to this point. Matthew says the work, however, is what matters.
1: Just continue to trust our offense. You know, we already know that just being in the system for a while, that anything can happen at any time. And all it takes is one game to really, like, just put you on the map. So just having that in mind and just putting everything we have on the field.
0: In film study this week, as Mike Matthews examines this Arkansas defense.
1: They're a real physical defense, you know. They're going to be really, really passionate about this game, even though people may think that they're not, but they're going to be definitely some dogs on that side of the ball, and we have to show the play. You know, we're still going into their home and have to show them play and beat them, so that's going to be really tough. So make sure we focus on those things.
0: Linebacker Ben Bogle, 16 tackles a week ago for the Razorbacks. Quincy Rhodes, preseason All-SEC honors. Been a bit quiet to start this campaign. 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Brent Hubbs, we start with the quarterback spot.
2: Yeah, Faison Brandon is dressed. He went through warm-ups, but he didn't do anything, really. Ryan Staub took all the number two quarterback reps during the 7-on-7 work and some of the 1-on-1 stuff. We did see Faison Brandon throw a few light tosses just to let the receivers get loose. But once they got into full warm-ups, it was Ryan Staub taking the number two reps. He is listed as a game-time decision. Faison Brandon is officially in the availability report. Javon Gordon is dressed. He's available, would be in an emergency role only at running back. Cham Umaroff is dressed and back after missing last week with that ankle. He will not start today. Tennessee will start with Nick Moore at left guard, Donovan Haslam at right guard. So Umaroff is the sixth offensive lineman for Tennessee. And nickelback Quay Moss is back on the field. He'll start today on the defensive side at nickel, and he'll also be the punt returner.
3: The last word from the head coach inside Tennessee football with Mike Keith and Josh Heupel.
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5: Josh Heupel, Deshaun Bishop, 34 carries in the ball game last week. Dewan Morris in the rotation certainly today. How are you going to divide it up between the two of them? Do you hope it's closer?
6: Yeah, we anticipate Dewan carrying the ball a little bit more than he did a week ago. Bish had a hot hand, and we rode that a little bit. It is how we approach it as a staff, too. You find out who's got the hot hand, and you ride him a little bit late. But you'll see multiple guys carrying the football here early in this football game.
5: Deshaun Bishop carrying 34 times, something he had not done before for you. Does it give you maybe an extra card in the deck that you didn't know that you have if you had to go to him and ride him that way?
6: Well, certainly glad that he ran the way that he did when we rode him last week. You don't want to do that every week to your backs, but he's a workhorse. He takes great care of his body, great understanding of what we're doing. He played extremely physical, but we're going to need all those guys to run with that physicality today.
5: What is the challenge for the offensive line today against the Arkansas front?
6: Yeah, they're big interior. Just body weights are big and massive. They got length, the ability to affect

0: the quarterback off the edge as well. And, you know, early in this football game, it'll be interesting to see, you know, what's the style of play that we're receiving from them. How do they want to structurally play against us and us adjusting off of that?
1: Does it help you that you saw Roberts the last couple years as the defensive coordinator at Florida?
0: It does, but good coordinators are always different based on the personnel that they have, and he's certainly different than he was at Florida. I think they've continued to grow and change, evolve a little bit as he's gotten a better understanding of what his personnel is here in the early part of the year.
1: Special teams been so good for Tennessee in the first five games this year. Adding back to that, having Quay Moss to return punts.
0: Yeah, excited to have Quay back healthy on the special teams and the defensive side of the football. Dynamic playmaker. He's a real threat as a returner. We got to get him started. That means, you know, our corners got to do a great job on their gunners, and then we got to win at the line of scrimmage.
1: Do you sense extra energy in a lot of your special teams players after seeing the various individuals and the group have success, especially in the last two games?
0: I think a lot of young guys have learned the importance of stacking days, stacking weeks. How you practice is going to show up in how you play. There's been a challenge of continued growth. We've had a really good week of special teams practice and want to see us take a step collectively in that phase of the game.
1: That's the last word from Josh Heupel, brought to you by First Horizon Bank. 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
0: I appreciate it. 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
11: 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Missouri has beaten Texas A&M 27-6 this afternoon in Columbia. 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
11: Running backs coach Darrell Sims as our march toward kickoff continues. The 12 personnel working so well for the Volunteers right now.
13: It adds a lot because, you know, it's different gaps. It's different ways defense has got to fit it. It's different personnel groupings. But we're able to do the same deal that we do out of 11 personnel pitches, too. So that gives us a different capability in terms of how we're able to go play and keep our same guys on the field.
11: Even on a 200-yard-plus day, there are things you can improve on. That was Darrell Sims' message to Deshaun Bishop this week.
13: The number one deal that I liked that he was attacking every single time he touched the football. Like, he had a couple times that, you know, it could have been a negative play that he ended up getting zero and not a negative one. Or it could have been a negative play and he ended up popping for 17 yards. So he did a really good job from that standpoint. And you saw him getting his groove as the game went along. I looked at him on the sideline at one point in time. I said, it's just like you back in high school again now. So he was getting in his groove. He was getting in his rhythm as he went along. A couple things we got to clean up, as always. But overall, he had a really good game.
11: That is Vols running backs coach Darrell Sims. Good sports across the UT campus include the Lady Vols swimming team. They closed out their opening weekend of competition with a victory over Carson Newman today. Lady Vols volleyball beat Ole Miss Friday night. They will take on LSU Sunday afternoon in Knoxville. Soccer team falls to South Carolina. The Razorbacks of Arkansas are next. UT softball game moved from today to tomorrow because of the weather. They'll play Northwest Florida State Sunday in fall play. 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Let's meet the Volunteers on defense. Today's starters.
14: Tyre Willisby, D-line. 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
15: Xavier Gilliam, defensive tackle. 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
16: 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Jay Robinson High School, Concord, North Carolina.
17: Jordan Norman, defensive end, Birmingham, Alabama.
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22: 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Lee, defensive back, Ellenwood, Georgia.
23: T.J. Metcalf, defensive back, Birmingham, Alabama.
24: Dejon Lane, DB, Joseph, Maryland.
25: Quay Moss, DB, West Point, Georgia.
11: Tennessee's defense made things tough on Auburn last week as Byron Brown looked like he was in a pinball machine most of the day. Heath Shuler, as you analyzed it, what did the Volunteers do so well?
26: Yeah, they got after the quarterback. I mean, they got after Brown every single time he dropped back. And they were okay if he got out of the pocket and let him throw the ball. The thing that they tried to do is to shadow him, you know, have some one of the linebackers or to actually, depending upon which side he ran to, is to actually allow him to throw the ball down the field, which was okay. We were okay with that. But his ability to run was always his biggest asset. So, you know, I think our defense did everything that they were taught in practice that week and containing him. He's a great quarterback. I think he's exceptional. He's not the fastest quarterback, but I think he's big, strong, and he has the ability to run. And when you get after him the way that we did, and that defensive front linebackers have just done a remarkable job all season long. And hopefully today they continue that same process.
11: Can you give us some insight into the level of communication that this defense requires? I mean, they are just coordinated so well.
26: Yes, Larry. If they said going into the season that Coach Knowles' defense is really hard to understand. I think having three players starting on defense, having each of the defensive, one in defensive back, one's a linebacker, one's a defensive lineman, having those players who have played with him in the past has been really positive in the classroom and on the field with the communication and understanding of that game. But our players have done a remarkable job of understanding what Coach Knowles wants. And they're putting that practice to in every aspect of what they're doing. And most of the time you think communication needs to happen on offense more. But it's just as important to that communication happen on defense. And the stunts that we're running, the games that we're playing with the tackles and the defensive ends and the linebackers, It's really keeping the offensive coordinators really off balance, and it's making it really hard on quarterbacks to understand what's going on, whether or not if they're going to drop into coverage or they're going to continue with the pressure when our backers get up on the line of scrimmage.
11: 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Slow arriving crowd in Fayetteville. A lot of orange in the crowd as the SEC's first road test of 26 for the Volunteers.
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11: Counting down to kickoff. You ready? Jeremiah Telander and the Volunteers in Fayetteville to face Arkansas.
6: Yeah, we haven't won in Fayetteville since 2001. Obviously, I was there 2 years ago. In a one-possession game, and it didn't go in our favor. That's obviously fuel for us, and Arkansas is a huge rival for just the Tennessee program. It's a border war, and we can't wait to go down there and play some ball.
11: 6 tackles a week ago for Jeremiah Telander. Your game day forecast, a sunny sky and 90 degrees at kickoff. Yeah, the summertime has not let go here in northwest Arkansas. Temperatures will fall off a bit into the 80s, but it's going to be a warm afternoon. Southwest wind around 5 miles an hour. The good news is the humidity is not what we're used to, so that will help just a little bit. The heat index is actually below the temperature, which is a bit unusual. SEC Today update. Top 25 finals. Indiana ruins the upset bid for Nebraska. 20-17 the final. North Carolina pulls the upset on number 25 Pittsburgh. 21-17.
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27: Key to the game for me is Tennessee to play complementary football. Offense sets up defense, defense sets up offense, and the kicking game sets them both up. I think that's very important today.
11: Jason Swain will analyze things for you today on the Ball Network.
28: Limit explosive plays. Chris Marshall is Arkansas's best receiver. You want to force someone else besides Chris Marshall to beat you, so limit explosive plays, no plays over 20, 30 yards. That's the only way Arkansas beats Tennessee today.
11: Brent Hubbs will be marshaling the sidelines.
1: Tennessee needs to get out of the gates. The Volunteers have not had the lead at the end of the first quarter against a Power 4 opponent this year. Their last two first quarters, only 51 yards on 27 snaps. A fast start for the Vols would be good today.
11: Today's Keys to the Game are brought to you by Pilot, proudly preserving Neyland Stadium. See you out here. We're getting set to go. It's the Volunteers and the Razorbacks from Fayetteville next.
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4: Look what I found. Zach! Interception. What an effort. Yes, he did. Caught. Caught right down the middle. And that may be the deck. Oh, my goodness. Touchdown, Big Orange.
5: Here we go again. That is what Tennessee finds with their friends from Arkansas. The person who argues with you endlessly. The mower that will never start easily. The guy in traffic who will never move over. That is Arkansas for Tennessee. And they have been since 1992. Of the 19 SEC matchups between the Vols and the Hogs, the Big Orange has won 12. The seven losses, painful. Many of the 12 wins, also headache-inducing. So here we are, October 10, 2026 in Fayetteville, and Tennessee is a double-digit favorite to win. Just like last year and the year before, the real upset will be if this goes smoothly for the Vols, because Arkansas is just that team for Tennessee. So yes, winning is the goal, but more specifically, bringing the hard hat, the lunch pail, and understanding the task. Expecting Arkansas to be Arkansas and being prepared to punch and punch and punch until early this evening. Here we go again. And aren't we all glad? 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
5: 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Celebrate responsibly. 21 meets 21. Tennessee wins the toss, elects to defer. So the Volunteers will play defense first against KJ Jackson and the Razorbacks. Tone setting for Josh Heupel, saying, I want my defense on the field to begin here in Fayetteville.
10: Yeah, one of the best defenses in the SEC, Tennessee. And you set the tone with the pass rush. You set the tone with stopping the run. I expect that here from Tennessee, open and drive.
5: Arkansas drifts deep. Hawkins and Russell. And Josh Turbeville gets set to kick off. Turbeville, 6'2", 195, fifth-year player from Knoxville. 25 kickoffs on the year, 21 touchbacks. So we're set for football on a hot October afternoon in Northwest Arkansas. The Vols and the Hogs. And we've got the call on the Vol Radio Network. We're underway. Kick is high. Kick is deep. Kick is into the end zone for a touchback. And here come the Razorbacks. First and 10 at the 25. K.J. Jackson. 6'4", 225, junior, Montgomery, Alabama. 61% completions. Thrown for just over 1,000 yards. 6 touchdowns, 4 interceptions. He's run it this season 39 times for 85 yards and a couple of scores. Chris Marshall, wearing number 6, is wide to the right, joining CeCe. Two receivers to the left. The back is Cam Settles against a four-man front. Jackson's going to throw it. The left-hander looking, dumps it over the middle, complete to Brown. He's got room to the 30, to the 40, to the 45, and he's finally down at the 46. T.J. Metcalf on the tackle. Brown's sixth catch of the year, and Arkansas gets a nice play to open, Jason Swain.
10: Yeah, Arkansas was able to swing their receiver across the middle. We got lost there in the middle of the football field. Good play by Arkansas. We got to find our man.
5: Settles remains the back on the left hip of Jackson. CeCe in motion to the right. Here's Jackson. Going to run Settles on the right. He's got a little room. At right tackle, he goes into Tennessee territory and is tackled at the 49 by Campbell. Play makes 5 yards. Here comes Sutton Smith into the game at running back. Talented speedster came from Memphis with head coach Ryan Silverfield. 5'9", 196. He's on the right hip of Jackson on second down and 5. Balls jump into a four-man front, creep up. Jackson changing the play. Tennessee coming with pressure. Jackson in trouble, steps up, fires downfield, got a man wide open. Caught Harrison at the 30, Harrison to the 20, and Harrison is run out of bounds at the Tennessee 19-yard line by Moss.
10: Tennessee broke the blitz, but couldn't get to the quarterback. Tennessee in zone coverage. Arkansas was able to find that soft part of that zone.
5: Nice job by Jackson to step up.
10: Yep.
5: Found that crease, finding comfort in the pocket and completing the pass for a gain of 30. Arkansas at the Vol 19. Good start for the Hogs. Jackson looks, going to take off and run. Not going to find much there. Taken down, maybe for a loss. I want to see where they spot it. Campbell and Gilliam on the tackle. Maybe a half-yard loss. Tennessee recognizing that well.
10: Yeah, had a little bit of space there, Jackson, but the hole collapsed very quickly.
5: Tight end Lockwood enters for CeCe. Ball's going to come in with another linebacker. They are in a four-linebacker set now. Spillman is in the lineup. Two receivers to the left. Watch Marshall. On second down and a long 10. More pressure coming. Jackson hit. Lost the football. It's rolling free. It's been recovered by the men in white. Gilliam with the pop. Gilliam with the recovery. Big orange takeaway here early in Fayetteville.
10: Gilliam doing Gilliam things. Winning one-on-one. Get to the quarterback. Forcing the sack and the strip. Tennessee recovering. Great job by the Tennessee defense recovering. Get the ball back for the Vols.
5: Gilliam threw Jackson like he was a rag doll and just ripped the football out and went all the way out to the 33-yard line to chase it down himself. Tennessee Nation's leading team in sacks with 24 now. Gilliam with 5.
10: Gilliam was tired of Arkansas's drive and said, you know what, guys? I'm going to end it myself.
5: Quite enough. Tennessee opens with George McIntyre at quarterback. Bishop in the backfield on his left hip. Arkansas with 8 in the box. They're in a 53 defense. Play fake. McIntyre rolling, dumping it in the flat. It's caught. Brame 35, Brame 40, Brame 45. And he's finally taken down before he reaches midfield by Bogle, the West Virginia transfer at the 48. Pretty play.
10: Yeah, nice play to start the drive there. Play action. Pass to your tight end. Arkansas expecting to run. Great block on the outside by Staley. Brain picking up a first down for Tennessee.
5: Gain of 15 on the play. Brain's seventh catch. Ball's in the pistol. McIntyre going to give it to Bishop. Not a lot of room at right guard. He got a couple out near the 50-yard line. No score early in Fayetteville as Jones makes the tackle. Offensive line left to right. Sanders, Moore, Pendleton, Haslam, and Perry. Second down and 8. McIntyre goes with a reverse. Here comes Matthews to the 50, to the 45, to the 40, and out of bounds. Chased by Bogle. Play makes 10 yards, and it's a first down, Big Orange.
10: Yeah, Arkansas playing the run. Tennessee giving the ball Mike Matthews a space, which is always a good idea, man. He's great with the ball in his hands, finding the edge, picking up the first down outside the numbers.
5: Matthews carried 2 times last season for 32 yards. That, his first rush of the season, nets 10. Tennessee going fast. Pitch, left side, trying to turn the corner, Bishop. There are men out there, but he goes with a stiff arm and makes 4 yards as he's run out of bounds at the 36.
10: Yeah, not much there in the inside. Bishop hitting the jets to get to the edge, picking up some positive yards.
5: Changing personnel already, Arkansas. They're getting into a nickel package after being in a much larger setup to begin. Looked like 1982 in that 53 defense they opened with. On second down, Bishop takes the handoff, and he's met by a run blitzer. 24, Mitchell, loss of 2. It'll be third down and 8. So George McIntyre going to try to help Tennessee achieve a first down on third down, something the Vols have not done well this year, just 37%, and it's sizable, third down and 8. What do you like here, Jason?
10: Middle of the football field. He got some inside leverage, but I think our receivers can cross the face of the DB, get inside on the slant.
5: Blitz coming. McIntyre throws. Delay. It's Brame. He's hit on the screen and taken down at the 32 by Shaw. Tennessee going to get on the ball on fourth down. They pull it back to the 33. And instead, I think you've got your field goal team coming out. And you do. Renvier, career-long 51. This is a 51-yarder right in the middle of the field. He clearly has the leg. On fourth down and 3, Tennessee trying to get points after the takeaway. Renvier, 5 of 5 on the year. This is his longest try as a ball. Snap, set, kick on the way. He pulled it left, no good. Timeout on the field with the score. Arkansas nothing, Tennessee nothing, 8:47 remaining, first quarter.
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14: It almost looked like Randy A. lost his footing on that field goal try. Tennessee can't get the points off the turnover. No score as the Volunteers' woes on third down continue. Now just 7 of 31 in Southeastern Conference play. It was going to take an individual effort by Deshaun Braman. He came close, but Ball's passing game has produced just 5 first downs on third down so far this year.
5: Jason Swain, you thought maybe Brame missed the hole a little bit after catching the middle screen?
10: Yeah, I thought it was a great play call. I thought Brame could have waited a half second to let his blockers get out in front of him. There were 2 Tennessee offensive linemen, 1 Arkansas player. The Arkansas player was able to trip Brame up. I thought he was right there for the taking for Tennessee to get that first down.
5: After the missed field goal, Arkansas takes over at their own 33-yard line. K.J. Jackson, 2 of 2 for 50 yards. Brown had a 21-yard catch. Harrison, a 29-yard catch. Now they come with the big back, Braylon Russell, who has played well against Tennessee in each of the last 2 years. His fullback is Adcock. They are in a traditional I formation. Double tight end, single receiver to the left. Tennessee in a 5-man front. Going to run Russell left, and Russell is hit, but moves the pile out to the 36. Gain of 3 yards. Tackle there made by Norman, Jordan Norman, who has entered the lineup. Now Arkansas takes out big people and goes back with more quickness, settles in at the running back position, and Faupel comes in along with Hawkins at wide receiver. Jackson to throw it. Jackson going deep downfield, looking, and it is incomplete. There's a flag. I think they're going to get Lee for not turning and looking for the football.
10: Exactly what happened, Mike.
15: Pass interference, defense, number 14. 15-yard penalty from the previous spot. Automatic, first down.
5: Crutchfield running deep. Didn't really have that much on Lee. Lee just didn't locate the football and knocked him out of bounds. Make that Faupel. It was not Crutchfield.
10: Yeah, Lee had great position. Just got to turn around, locate the football.
5: Penalty moves the ball to the Vault 49. Second time already in this game, Arkansas has been in Tennessee territory. 8:10 remaining first quarter. No score. Jackson calling the play. Sets his tight end in front of him. Now moves him right. Going to give it to Settles running right. And Settles will be taken down for little, if any, gain by Campbell.
10: Yeah, Campbell was sitting there waiting on the edge for that one, man. Really good play in space by Campbell.
5: Now here's Russell, Adcock, Crutchfield, and Brown coming back in. Crutchfield and Brown wide to the left. Lined up in a straight eye. Taking the snap now in the pistol. Play fake. Jackson going to swing it out. And it's Russell making the catch and being taken down by Moss after a gain of just 3 yards. Good play by Moss on the 230-pound back.
10: Talking about closing the gap. Wow. Moss getting there, preventing the Arkansas player from getting more yards after the catch, man. Wow. What a play in open field by Moss.
5: Hobbs, Gilliam, Dye, and Weathersby will be the defensive line on this third down and 7. Settles in the backfield. Tennessee bringing lots of men up. 8 men near the line of scrimmage. Jackson calling something. 2 receivers to the right. Marshall wide left. Jackson looks, fires. Man is there. It's Hawkins. And Hawkins makes the catch. Is down at the 39. A flag comes in behind the play as Lee makes the tackle.
16: brought down by Kenyon Lee. Flag on the play.
5: Be close to a first down. We'll see what the foul is.
15: Personal foul, chop block, offense, number 27 and 75.
5: Wow.
15: 15-yard penalty, third down.
5: It's interesting because the official who saw that late, the center judge, Joel Moenkopf, came in and explained to Settles what he did there, which is if engaged with another of your players, you cannot go cut a man.
10: Yeah, he tried to go chip, but he slipped and he fell, and it looked like he chop blocked him. So that's why he was called for the penalty.
5: And so now, instead of third and seven, it's back 15 to the Arkansas 39-yard line, and it's third and 22. Balls have four men to rush. They move seven men deep. Going to run it with Settles to the 40. Penalty marker 45. Settles down at the 49-yard line. Carter with the tackle. Again, a flag on the play. Your referee, Jeff Heiser. He's asking what Josh Heupel wants to do.
15: Illegal shift. Offense. Two players in motion. Never got set. 5-yard penalty. Third down.
5: Interesting choice. It would have been fourth and 12. Instead, it's going to be third and 27 back at the 34. Josh Heupel taking a chance his defense can hold to potentially pick up 15 yards of field position.
10: That's what it's about, the field position opportunity for Tennessee.
5: Three receivers to the right again, Marshall to the left. Jackson to throw it. Looking. Dumps it, Settles at the 35, Settles at the 40, and Settles is taken down at the 43, again by Carter. So the Vols pick up 6 yards there. They would have been punting from their own 49, the Razorbacks. Instead, they will punt from their own 43. And in to punt is Rush. Deep for the Volunteers, Quay Moss. Missed last week's game. And Rush gets ready to kick it away. No score here in the first quarter. Rush takes the snap. Did not hit it well at all. It's going to bounce to Moss, who will grab it at the 20. 25, 30, 35. And Moss is taken down at the 37-yard line by Kettler. And so what a job by Quay Moss in terms of decision-making.
10: Yes, yes. Saved Tennessee from losing field position. If that ball would have continued to roll, grabbed it, secured it, and got some positive yards. He is a playmaker for Tennessee. Glad he's back.
5: Freshman Jamin Theodore.
15: Illegal formation. Kicking team. That 5-yard penalty added to the end of the run. First down.
5: So it turns out Tennessee's Josh Heupel taking that penalty on third down was a great decision.
14: SEC Today update. Did you have this one on your bingo card? Lenoris Sellers, 4 touchdown throws. South Carolina beats Florida 38-19.
5: A team projected before the season by ESPN draft analysts as having the third most players that will be picked in the 2027 draft, South Carolina.
14: Wow.
5: Georgia and Texas had more. South Carolina was next. Right with Alabama. So they have talent.
10: More of the story, you better play and be ready to play each and every Saturday in this league.
5: Arkansas punted from their own 43. Tennessee starts at their own 42. Bishop still the running back. Offset to the right is Wolf at tight end. Bishop going to get a handoff, finds the 45 up to the 47. Tackle there by Lewis, gain of 5. Under 5 minutes to go, first quarter. Arkansas trying to substitute, but Tennessee did not substitute. McIntyre's going to throw on second down. Complete to Matthews on the right side and out of bounds in Arkansas territory by Lewis. Enough for the first down at the 47.
10: Matthews with the curl route, doing a good job working back to the quarterback. Just a nice, easy throw from George McIntyre, throwing away from the defense of Arkansas.
5: The other job by McIntyre, going ahead and snapping the football while Arkansas had a minute of confusion. Yep. They didn't have too many men on the field, but they weren't lined up the way they wanted.
10: And they're still confused right now.
5: First and 10. McIntyre going to give it to Bishop on the left. Bishop is going to ram his way forward inside the 45. Let's say it's a 2-yard gain. Tackle there by Joker Johnson.
17: Over the left side. He's brought down at the 45-yard line by Christian Harris.
5: Fast-moving first quarter. Pistol formation for the Vols. Two receivers to the right. Arkansas creeping up. Penalty marker down. They're going to get Tennessee for procedure.
15: False start. Offense, number 3. 5-yard penalty. Second down.
5: Re'Darius Jackson, the third wide receiver, lined up wide to the left, is on whom the foul is called. Ball moved back to midfield. It'll be second down and 13.
10: Yeah, that should never happen if you're a receiver. It's a false start. Stay in your stands. You move when the ball moves.
5: Staley in motion as McIntyre going to swing it out to Bishop. It's a little high and a little hot. Bishop can't handle it. Incomplete.
10: You got to throw those soft, really easy catchable balls to those running backs. You got to make it easy for them.
5: Third and 13. Clearly part of the plan, it seems, is that Josh Heupel does not want George McIntyre to have to hold the football for long right now.
10: Yeah, absolutely.
5: On third and 13, 3:32 to go first quarter. Arkansas showing blitz. They send four. McIntyre rolls to his right, looking, firing, got it complete. Staley with the catch, not nearly enough for a first down. Out of bounds, chased by House at the 48. So McIntyre does not take the sack, but he only picks up a couple, and it'll be fourth down and 10. Smith goes deep. We mentioned his speed. We mentioned the danger of Sutton Smith. Arkansas in punt safe right now. Jackson Ross takes the snap. Rugby kick end over end. Smith asks for the fair catch and makes it inside the 10-yard line. Might have gotten bumped by Joel Wyatt. No call. Arkansas will start backed up. Each team has had the ball twice. No one has scored. 2:48 remaining first quarter.
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0: George McIntyre, 4-5, 27 yards to begin. KJ Jackson, 4-4, 62 yards. 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
1: From their 8-yard line, Arkansas facing a 5-man front. Going to be a keeper by Jackson. Jackson runs left, picks up 5 yards, taken down by Metcalf. It'll be second down and 5. A real sense that Arkansas would have more designed quarterback runs after seeing some of what Byron Brown did against the defense last week playing for Auburn. Falls, 3 sophomores in the defensive line, Dye, Campbell, and Utley. On second down and 5, Jackson's going to throw it, firing and completing. It's to Marshall out near the 20-yard line. Redmond forced him out of bounds. Did he juggle that a wee bit as he was going out of bounds?
2: Yeah, definitely looked like he did, but I guess he secured it enough for the referee to feel good about calling a complete pass. We were in off coverage. Marshall was able to run a quick out to pick up the first.
1: First down and 10 at the 20. No score first quarter. Going to give it to Sutton Smith. And he runs left for 2 yards. T-Lander throws him to the ground. Smith is not big. And so they generally run him tackles and wider. He does not get a lot of their inside runs. He's a very good pass catcher. And so now he is in the left slot with Marshall. Empty backfield, 3 receivers to the right. Ball set to rush 4, including T-Lander. Jackson drops, looks, fires across the middle, caught by Marshall. Outside the 30, he's taken down by Carter as he goes outside the 35 to the 37.
2: Arkansas trying to make sure that Tennessee doesn't get the pass rush involved with their offense right now. Spraying us out, throwing the ball quick, they were able to do that on that play.
1: Arkansas changed personnel, so Tennessee gets Norman, Gilliam, and Gentle into the lineup. Arkansas starting this possession at their own 8. Now scrimmaging at their own 37. Going to give it to Sutton Smith, trying to run around right end. That doesn't work. He is taken down for a loss by Dijon Lane.
2: It was a party on the perimeter for Tennessee's defense. Lane was there. Moss was there. Everybody was there. Stop that one. That was a good play by Tennessee's defense.
1: T-Lander out. Weathersby in. So the ball's going bigger on 2nd and 14 on what could be the final play of the first quarter. Empty backfield situation for Jackson. Inside 10 seconds. Ball showing pressure. Jackson motions Smith to the left. Throws over the middle. Ball tipped and nearly intercepted. Went off CeCe's hands and was nearly picked off by Metcalf as the first quarter comes to a close. No score after 1 at Razorback Stadium in Fayetteville.
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10: Second quarter, Ole Miss leads Vanderbilt 21-3. Texas and Oklahoma are tied at 7 as they play in the Cotton Bowl in the second quarter. Finals from earlier, South Carolina beats Florida 38-19. Lenore Sellers, 5 touchdowns, including 4 through the air. Missouri beats Texas A&M 27-6. Austin Simmons, 147 yards passing. Jamal Roberts, 222 rushing and 2 touchdowns.
1: So far in this game here in Fayetteville, Tennessee and Arkansas scoreless. Arkansas, 82 yards total offense, 84 passing, as Jackson, 6 of 7 for 84 yards, minus 2 rushing. 3 penalties for 25 yards on Arkansas. Tennessee, 49 total yards, 27 passing, 22 rushing. McIntyre, 4 of 5 for 27 yards. 2 to Brain for 19 yards. Deshaun Bishop, 5 carries for 12 yards to begin. This is third down and 14. Settles is in the backfield with Jackson on his right hip. 2 receivers to the

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1: No score as we're early in the second quarter in Fayetteville. Vols and Razorbacks. Our sideline reports are sponsored by Pilot, the official travel stop of the Vols. Brent Hubbs, slow start for the Tennessee offense. Well, that's becoming a familiar refrain.
9: Yeah, Tennessee has not had the lead against a Power 4 opponent after the first quarter all season long, and they've had no production coming into this game. Just 51 yards on 27 offensive snaps in the first quarter. Two things working against the Vols. One, a lack of explosive plays, and two, mistakes, negative yards plays, whether it's a penalty or just a negative play, putting Tennessee behind the sticks. They're in third and long. Look at the last drive, third and 13. The brain play was a third and 7. They're having a hard time staying ahead of the sticks, and no explosives makes for tough offense to start the game.
1: Tennessee will have two tight ends in the football game, and DeJuan Morris is now in at running back. Sophomore from Murfreesboro. Staley wide left, Matthews wide to the right. Five-man front for the Hawks. From the 29-yard line. Play fake. McIntyre has time, throws complete. Morris at the 30. Nice cut to the 35. Up and near his first down at the 39 before Johnson takes him down.
10: Yeah, Morris doing a good job in the flat, catching the ball, getting upfield, making a man miss, picking up some positive yards on first down, ahead of the sticks.
1: Second and short. McIntyre looks to the sidelines, trying to get his next signal. Again, ball staying two tight ends. Wide receiver either side, eight in the box. Play fake, throws the slant behind Staley and incomplete. Might have been tipped by Osborne. I think he got a piece of it. So it's going to bring up third down and short. See what Tennessee's going to do here. Trying to get a balance between the three wides and the two tights. Doesn't seem like Tennessee has gotten comfortable yet with what they like from either one of those. Tennessee power formation, two men offset to the right. Give Morris, ducks his head, drives forward, and from the spot we see, he has a first down. We'll wait for the signal. Didn't have a lot to get,

0: Got it. First down, Tennessee. T.K. Keyes has entered the game at wide receiver. He'll line up on the right side as Matthews comes left. Staley is going to the right. So now back in the three-wide formation. Arkansas is allowed to substitute on defense. Scoreless game, 13:35 to go first half. Ball's at the 40. Pistol. Offset to the right. Staley motions left. Give Morris at right guard, and he is being pushed forward by his lineman from the 40 to the 44. It's a gain of four. It'll be second down and six. Tackle by Osborne. I think Tennessee has an injury situation with Perry, and they're checking on him right now, and this will cause Tennessee to probably have to go to Ori Williams. We will see as we have an official timeout for the Murfreesboro Junior. 13-12 remaining first half. No score. Tennessee and Arkansas in Fayetteville.
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0: Ori Williams has gone in for Jesse Perry at right tackle. Ball's already on the ball. Second down and six. Tennessee moving right to left on your radio dial. Ball rests at the 44 on the right hash. Tight end Thomas motions left. McIntyre facing a blitz. Steps up, dumps it short, got the completion. And it's Morris again at midfield. Morris with a jump cut to the 45, and he's down at the 44, tackled by Mitchell. McIntyre going to get him on the ball. Jason, he stayed very composed in the pocket.
8: Yeah, went through his progressions, came back to his check down. Really good job by George showing patience and allowing Morris to make some plays, make some moves in the open field to pick up the first.
0: Pistol. Ball's going to hand it off to Morris on the left side of the 40 to the 35. Down at the 33. Should be enough for a first down. DeJuan Morris, tackled by House. Here comes Jesse Perry sprinting back in. Ori Williams is out after two plays. Brett Hupps, pilot sideline report. Perry wasn't spending any time in that injury tent, was he?
9: No, he was not. He was really disgusted that he had to show that some exercises with the trainers that he was good to go because he wanted to go right back in the game. Tough guy. Got rolled up on that play a little bit on his ankle. They gave a quick check of it in the tent. He was back out there.
0: Thank you, Hubbard. At the 33. Staley in motion to the right. McIntyre, play fake. Swings it out. Thomas. On the left side will be tackled by Bogle as he gets to the 29-yard line. It's a gain of 4 for Thomas, his fifth catch of the year. Here comes Luca Wolf in. Radarius Jackson out. Ball's going two tight ends. Thomas and Wolf. Inside the 30 on 2nd and 6, 11:19 to go first half. McIntyre has Tennessee in the pistol. McIntyre play fake, screen, Staley got room, 25, 20, 15, 10, and he is cut down from behind by Smith, or else he would have scored. What a call, Tennessee.
8: Yeah, great job by Staley, being patient, pushing the defender up the field, allowing a great blocking angle for his offensive lineman, and did a good job of just following him up until the low red zone.
0: Tennessee, given the 7-yard line, they will stay in the pistol, first and goal. Now they will send two tight ends offset to the left in the backfield. They will run Morris that way. Not a lot there for DeJuan. He will get to the 5. First hit by Bogle. Second and goal at the 5. Tennessee trying to put points on the board as we're nearly 20 minutes in and this game is scoreless. Ball on the left hash. Pistol again. McIntyre throws right side. Man is wide open. Thomas goes into the end zone untouched. Touchdown, Tennessee! McIntyre with quite a fake. Held him. And Thomas all alone.
8: A nice soft pass to your tight end. Tennessee and two tight ends. They really packing it in on the inside. Tennessee been able to take advantage of the edge for Tennessee touchdown.
0: The two middle Tennesseans, McIntyre of Franklin and Morris of Murfreesboro, take the team down the field for the first score. Ranvier for point. Snap, set, kick, good. 71 yards for the Big Orange for the first 7 of the game. 10:03 remaining in the first half. Tennessee 7, Arkansas nothing.
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0: George McIntyre and Juwan Morris lead the way as Tennessee gets on the scoreboard with a touchdown throw. 7-0, our second quarter score. Morris responsible for 41 yards of that drive. McIntyre, Mike Keith, the first true Middle Tennessee quarterback to start for the Volunteers in a long time.
1: Since 1971, he is the first quarterback from the Nashville area to start since Jim Maxwell started in the 1971 Liberty Bowl in Memphis against Arkansas. Turbyville to kick off. Low Knuckler takes a hop and goes out of bounds. Turbyville mad at himself.
2: Free kick out of bounds, kicking team, number 94.
1: That one nearly got inside the pylon, but just outside. And so Arkansas will start with better field position at their own 35-yard line. Arkansas has done some things on offense. They have 82 yards of total offense. They've had a hard time running the football, but Jackson hit his first six passes for 84 yards, has missed his last two.
3: Yeah, the only success they've had, Mike, in the passing game is throwing the ball across the middle. And we got to do a really good job of understanding that, knowing that, and playing towards it.
1: Three down linemen, three linebackers for the Vols. Jackson has settles on his right hip. Play fake, quick throw, Marshall trying to turn it up. Marshall hit by Spillman as he crosses the 40 down at the 41-yard line, gain of six.
3: Yeah, Redmond doing a good job of driving to the football, forcing the ball inside to his help.
1: Marshall's really big. He's 6'2", 225. Three receivers to the left on second down and four. Marshall to the right. Al Hawkins motions right. Jackson looks that way. Looking for Marshall. Hit as he throws. Ball goes backwards. A Razorback has it. Settles looking for room, and he's going to be taken down back at the 29-yard line. Hobbs hit the quarterback. And the ball clearly went backwards. Settles picked it up. And Hobbs makes the tackle. And so it's a huge loss of 12 for Arkansas. Going to be third and 16, 9 minutes to go first half. Good pressure by Tennessee. Arkansas, two wide receivers and a tight end to the left. Marshall to the right. Jackson dropping. Feeling heat, rolling to his left, will throw it away. And that was Gilliam just pounding him to the turf inside the 15. Jackson slow to get up.
3: Really hard on the Arkansas offense. It's third down and long, and Tennessee's able to play cover two and only rush four and still get to the quarterback thanks to Gilliam.
1: Pressure the difference in this game for Tennessee.
3: Absolutely. It shut Arkansas's water off every time Arkansas has tried to move the football. It's been Gilliam. It's been the Tennessee pass rush.
1: Rush to punt. Deep is Moss. On fourth and 16. Snap is good. Punt is away. Not a great kick. Moss comes racing up to make the fair catch inside the 38-yard line.
0: Trinidad Chambliss. Three touchdowns in the game. Ole Miss now leads Vanderbilt 28-3 as they play in the second quarter. Fourth downs will make you hungry this season with the help of Firehouse Subs. If the Vols convert a fourth down or make a fourth down stop, you can get a free medium sub with the purchase of any medium sub Sunday, Monday, Tuesday at your Tennessee Firehouse location. 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
1: Bishop back in the game at tailback. Wide to the left will come Jackson. Tennessee going to stay in two tight ends with Matthews wide to the right. He is in single coverage with Joker Johnson. Safety could never get there. Do they take a shot? Arkansas in the Bear defense as they run Bishop, and he makes good yardage on the left side across the 40. Stoutmeyer will get the tackle at the 43, gain of six.
3: Nice job by the left side of the offensive line. Sanders and company opening up the hole. Arkansas is really forcing Tennessee not to run the ball in the middle of the football field in 12 personnel.
1: Play fake. McIntyre has to throw it away due to the pressure by 97 Rhodes. Rhodes didn't take the fake, and all 6'6", 275 of him blocked out the sun for McIntyre, who threw at the feet of Brame incomplete.
3: Avoided a negative play. Didn't gain any yards, but certainly didn't lose any yards. Good job by McIntyre throwing the ball away.
1: Tennessee, third down and four. They are 1 of 3 on third downs. See what the Vols have here. They have a bunch set of three wide receivers on the right hash. Arkansas showing blitz again. Now Staley motions left. Arkansas jumping around. McIntyre fires too high and incomplete for Staley. Just missed him. He was a little high in practice yesterday, McIntyre. And you just wonder, is he a little amped up still?
3: Yeah, he had two defenders there. So even if the ball was thrown perfectly, that second defender probably would have laid a smack it on Staley there. So you had two guys pretty much sitting there waiting on that slant from Staley. Definitely doesn't give you a chance when the ball is high and thrown out of bounds.
1: On fourth down and four, Arkansas acts as if they are going to go after Jackson Ross here, with Tennessee leading 7-0. Brady, the West Tennessean, sends it back. Rugby kick, right-footed. Smith going to let it go, and it will bounce into the end zone for a touchback. Just did not check up. He hit it with a little too much juice. Timeout on the field. 7:59 remaining first half. Tennessee 7, Arkansas nothing.
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0: 7-0 Tennessee second quarter. Both teams kind of jabbing at each other, not able to stay focused offensively. Mistakes hurting both teams. But Tennessee is also playing field position, something, Brent Hubbs, that Josh Heupel is more comfortable doing now.
8: Yeah, he is, Larry. You can actually go back to 2023 against Texas A&M. Josh Heupel punted the football from midfield in that game, pinned A&M back, and it was D. Williams that took it to the house for a punt return touchdown for a 2013 win. That was the difference in that football game. Last week, Josh Heupel following a similar script, taking a delay of game penalty on purpose to back up 5 yards to punt the football and pin Auburn inside the 10. It directly led to Tennessee with 3 points on the next drive. It's not Josh Heupel's cup of tea, but he's clearly getting more comfortable with it as he's leaning on this defense.
1: After Jackson Ross's second touchback of the year, Arkansas starts at their own 20, first down 10. Smith in the backfield with Jackson. Two receivers to the right, one to the left. They're going to run Smith. He's got some room on the left side. He crosses the 25 and is tackled at the 27 by Tealander with help from Metcalf. Going to be second down and 3, Arkansas, trailing Tennessee 7-0, 7:40 remaining in the first half. Marshall wide left, 3 receivers to the right. Brown, CC, and Platt, the tight end. Now Platt moves in tighter. Going to run Smith again, and Smith is knocked down at left guard by Campbell as he gets 2 to the 29. So third down and 1. Here comes the fullback, Adcock. And here comes Russell, the big back. Russell, last year against Tennessee, 8 carries, 47 yards. 2 years ago here, 8 carries, 62 yards. Tight end Platt moves to the right on third down and 1. Going to run Russell, and he has room on the left side. He will get out to the 33 and have his first down. Lane and Carter make the tackle. Tennessee not selling out there for the stop.
3: Yeah, Arkansas with a lot of pre-snap motion before the snap and trying to affect the eyes of Tennessee. They were not jumping, but they were able to get a find a hole for a yard for the first down.
1: Russell and Arkansas now 1-4 on third down conversions. From the 33, Arkansas sending CC into the backfield. Jackson going to keep running right, makes a nice cut. Ducks his head, goes across the 35 and up to the 38. Tealander with the tackle. Play makes 5 yards. Arkansas, muddle huddle before getting right on the ball, meaning they don't fully go back and circle up, so to speak. 5:44 to go, first half. Jackson, play fake. Tries to throw a tight end screen on the right side, but has to ground it largely because of J.J. Finch, freshman, Indianapolis, Indiana, who was knocking on the door.
3: And Boss was there, too. Quay Boss was there, wrapping up with the receiver. He read the screen perfectly, which also forced the quarterback to see that and throw the ball in the dirt.
1: Third down, officially 6. Russell in the backfield. Now, he is not a great receiver. That has not been his forte. He's with Jackson. Tennessee showing a 3-man rush, now jumping around. Jackson looks, fires, incomplete, well behind CC. Jackson was fooled by something, Jason. That ball may have been tipped.
3: Yeah, definitely tipped at the line of scrimmage, but running the football seems like Arkansas has had some success a little bit. But when it comes down to the pass, Tennessee's pass rush has affected Jackson, unable to convert on a 3rd and 6.
1: Nathan Robinson is the man that tipped that pass. Another big play by number 19. And it's 4th down and 6. Rush to punt again. Tennessee in punt safe. Snap is good. Rush, wobbly spiral. Coming up to make the catch, on a fair catch, is Quay Moss inside the 20. So Tennessee will start backed up, leading 7-0, 5:27 remaining first half.
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1: George McIntyre, 9 of 13, 78 yards and a touchdown. Morris, who's back in the game at running back, 4 carries, 20 yards. Bishop, 6 for 18. Matthews, 1 for 10. 5-man front again, Arkansas. Play fake. McIntyre throws complete to Matthews. Looking for room to the 35, turns the corner, and is taken down just short of the 40. Harrison with the tackle. Michael Matthews has a catch, and the Volunteers are on the move officially at their own 39.
3: Yeah, all coverage for Mike Matthews, who's able to run the slant really crisp. Great throw by Mack.
1: On first down, they're going to run Morris left side, and Morris steps out of one tackle, gets across the 45 to the 46. Lewis with the stop, gain of 7. It'll be second down and 3.
3: Another productive play versus this bear front with Tennessee's in two tight ends. Just get to the perimeter and making plays in the running game there, and then previous play in the passing game.
1: Arkansas with 8 men in the box. They run Morris again. Stutter has his first down on the left side as he crosses into Arkansas territory. Actually, they'll pull it back to the 50. Stoutmeyer with the tackle.
3: Oh, the patience. The patience and the cut from Morris getting north and south. That's a thing of beauty.
1: Tennessee in the diamond formation going quickly. McIntyre throwing deep left side, going for Staley. He's got it. Staley with a beautiful catch inside the 15-yard line, taking it away from Lewis. McIntyre gave him a shot on the back shoulder.
3: McIntyre took a hit as he released the football, but a really good job throwing the ball inbounds, giving his receiver a chance to catch it.
2: Touching. Offense. Penalty is a loss of down. 7 down.
1: So they're saying that Staley went out of bounds and then was the first man to touch the ball without having established. I'd like to see that replay. Of course, we did not see it because we only caught the end of the play. Did he go out of bounds much earlier in the route? Must have.
3: Yeah, must have.
1: So it's going to be second and 10 at midfield. Tennessee loses what would have been nearly a 40-yard gain. Travis Smith is in the game at wide receiver on the left side. Re'Darius Jackson on the right.
3: Still a great confidence play for George McIntyre, being able to connect down the football field.
1: Again, 8 in the box for Arkansas. McIntyre gives Morris, not a lot there. Running on the left side, got about a yard. Tackle by Smith. It'll bring up 3rd down and 9 with 3:45 to go in the half. Here comes Bishop for Morris. Out goes Thomas. Here comes Staley. He's going to line up in the right slot with Re'Darius Jackson. Smith stays wide to the left. 3rd and 9. Ball's just 1 of 4 on 3rd downs. Arkansas showing blitz. 4 men come. McIntyre in trouble. Rushing, and he will be sacked. Rhodes gets him as he rolled to the left. Not a big gain, or a big loss, I should say. Back to the 48, minus 3 on the play. But Arkansas does get off the field. So clock running, 2:52 to go. It's 4th down and 12. Tennessee leads 7-0. Jackson Ross to punt to Smith. Arkansas showing that they may come after it again. Ross, rugby kick. Smith asked for the fair catch inside the 10-yard line. So Ross does his job because the Vols still have all 3 timeouts.
3: And they were coming on that punt block, and Ross did a good job getting it out and pinning Arkansas inside their own 10-yard line.
1: K.J. Jackson started 6 out of 6 for 84 yards. Since then, 1 out of 6 for 6 yards. So the ball pressure has gotten to it. And now Tennessee going to try to get a 3 and out and get the ball back here. Remember, Tennessee gets the ball to start the second half, leading 7-0. How tricky does Arkansas get right here?
3: Yeah. Thinking the same thing, Mike. How aggressive are they going to be here, backed up inside their own 10?
1: 3 receivers to the right. Smith in the backfield with Jackson. Jackson to throw it. Has time, fires complete. Outside the 10, it goes to Lockwood, and he will be taken down at the 13. Arkansas gets on the ball, 2nd down and 5. 2:13 and counting. Jackson moves Lockwood, the tight end, to the left. Dropping, looking, firing, incomplete. Lee and Marshall were in a fight. Lee claims Marshall grabbed him to keep him from intercepting the pass. No call. The two-minute timeout comes with a minute 58 remaining in the first half. Arkansas will have third and five when we come back. Balls lead the Razorbacks 7-0.
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0: Arkansas struggling offensively this season. That continues right now with a third down coming up. They are 1 of 5 on third downs today. It's Tennessee 7, Arkansas nothing. Tee it up for Bill Mayo right now with your text question, 865-657-1278. You could win a Golf Capital of Tennessee package from Crossville. 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
1: Third down 5, Arkansas at their own 13. 1:58 to go in the first half. Jackson takes the snap. The left-hander being chased, fires downfield, incomplete. The Vols get off the field as the pass intended for Faupel is short. Lee defending. Tennessee does not have to use a timeout, and now Rush will have to punt from his own goal line.
3: Tennessee defense along with Campbell doing a good job of flushing the quarterback out of the pocket to the left. Interesting play call in there for Arkansas, giving Tennessee opportunity for more time on the clock.
1: Rush standing a yard deep in his end zone. Snap is good. Punt is away. High wobbly spiral that does not turn over, and a great job. I mean, a fantastic job by Moss, racing into Arkansas territory and cleanly making a fair catch at the 45 as he takes a pop. No flag. So the Vols have it at the 45 of the Razorbacks with a minute 45 remaining in the half. 7-0 Tennessee. George McIntyre, 10 of 14, 98 yards and a touchdown. Completed 2 to Matthews for 26, 2 to Staley for 24, 2 to Morris for 21, 2 to Brain for 19, 2 to Thomas for 8, and a touchdown. Ball's going 3 wide to the right, single wide receiver left. Arkansas has 5 in the box now. Bishop is the tailback. Play fake. They go quick screen right side. It's going to be Staley. Not much. He is hit and driven backwards by Harrison. It'll be second down and nine. Clock rolls.
3: Got plenty of time. The box is light. Wonder if Tennessee runs it.
1: They are. They're going to run Bishop. Looking for room, and he is swarmed under as he tries to cut back by House. Arkansas stops the balls there. It's going to be third and 11 with a minute, five, and counting.
3: Box wasn't like that time.
1: It was not. Three receivers to the left. McIntyre calling them out. In the shotgun with Bishop on his right hip. Arkansas showing blitz. McIntyre taking his time, 45 seconds to go. Josh Heupel may use a timeout here. 35 seconds to go. Josh Heupel says timeout, Tennessee. So Tennessee has two timeouts left. Why do that? Well, you run more time off in case you have to punt. And now you get to talk about it, Jason. In those kind of huddles, you're at the other team's 46-yard line, third down and 11. What are you talking about?
3: Well, I mean, pre-snap there, it looked like he had some pressure coming from the middle. And outside leverage with two slot receivers looked perfect for us. A couple slants by your tight end, Thomas, and your slot receiver. So you're talking about the last look and what you need for a first down. Letting everyone know, hey, we still got time. We got timeouts. So no need to pressure, no need to rush. Just go out, run your route. There's plenty of time.
1: Tennessee needs 11 yards for the first down. Ranvier has missed in this game from 51, but he does have outstanding range. If they could get it to the 40 or inside, they might try a field goal on a last play of the half situation. We'll see. Arkansas, six men along the defensive line. Now a seven. Blitz coming. McIntyre has time. Fires across the middle. Complete. Matthews. He's got a first down inside the 30 at the 27-yard line. Balls get on the ball. Inside 30 seconds. McIntyre calling the plays. Gives Bishop. Bishop with room on the right side. Inside the 20 to the 19. Josh Heupel says, give me that timeout. 17 seconds to go. Smith with the tackle. What a throw, McIntyre.
3: Yeah, McIntyre threading the needle in between the zone. Matthews doing a good job with the dig route, finding the open area and throttling down, not running himself out of that zone. So really good throw, protection and start up front, but great execution by Tennessee's offense.
0: Arch Manning has thrown his second touchdown pass of the first half. Halftime at the Cotton Bowl, Texas 17, Oklahoma 7.
1: The Red River Rivalry, is that what they call that?
0: You can't call it the other thing anymore.
1: The other thing?
0: The shootout.
1: Oh, yeah, that's right.
3: Well, Oklahoma don't have to worry about that. Offensive struggle this year.
1: Hey now. At the 19, ball on the right hash. George McIntyre, 12 of 16, 117, and a touchdown. Staley and Jackson wide left. Brehm and Matthews wide to the right. Again, Arkansas showing pressure. Here they come, all out. McIntyre throws toward the end zone and incomplete. Over the head of Matthews. McIntyre takes a pop from House, but he does a good job there because the only player who would have had a shot at that ball would have been Matthews.
3: Yep, good job throwing it out of bounds. It's our guy or nobody. Veteran headsy play by your second-year quarterback.
1: Got a timeout left. You don't have a lot of time, obviously. McIntyre with 12 seconds, second and 10. They show blitz again, and McIntyre tries to throw it. He throws it into the ground. It's been picked up by Arkansas. McIntyre chasing him. and getting there and knocking him down with a hustle play at the end of the half is Jackson. Arkansas will have the football with 3 seconds to go. McIntyre went to throw it, and it appeared to just come out of his hand. We're going to take a look at it. Yeah, it's an empty hand. It's a fumble. And now Arkansas is going to get Gilbert into the game to try a field goal.
2: Fumble recovered by the defense. That play is under further review.
1: So picking it up and rambling was Rhodes. Jackson saves a touchdown with a hustle play at the 20-yard line. But such a typical Tennessee-Arkansas play. And the reason it's a fumble, even if his arm was going forward, is he had an empty hand. McIntyre, his hand is empty. It's a fumble.
3: Yeah, it just slipped out of his hand.
1: It slipped out of his hand as he went to just throw a quick pass. Looked like it was some sort of quick screen. And after playing so efficiently the entire first half, oh my goodness.
0: It's a Morgan & Morgan review as the officials look at this. Morgan & Morgan reminds you, let their team take care of your case.
2: The ruling on the field is upheld. First down.
1: So they're going to get Gilbert in to try a field goal on the last play of the half. And instead of going up by two scores, Arkansas is going to have a free chance to take the lead. Tennessee calls timeout. Their third and final timeout. Max Gilbert used to kick for Tennessee. Would the special team staff know enough about Gilbert's style, his steps, things like that, that maybe they could go after him on a block? Reaching too much?
3: Yeah.
1: Probably so.
3: Yeah, a little bit. But hey, how about we just block it?
1: How about
3: we just go ahead and block this thing?
1: Rush to hold. Gilbert to attempt from 38 on what will be the last play of the half. Kick is up, and the kick is no good. What a play by Jackson, hustling down to get Rhodes, and the Tennessee staff races onto the field to exhort the defensive players and the special teams players to hustle to the locker room. So Tennessee does not have a two-score lead like they hoped, but Arkansas does not have a score. He hooked it. Tennessee 7, Arkansas nothing at the half.
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0: Tennessee-Arkansas games are usually slopping around in the mud, if you'll pardon the metaphor. Another version of that today. Tennessee leads Arkansas 7-0.
22: It's halftime across the Volunteer State.
23: 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Now, the Rackley Roofing Halftime Report.
0: Brent Hubbs, let's start on defense. Arkansas's first three drives, 77 yards. Their next four, 17. Vols defense adjusts.
8: Yeah, that's what Jim Knowles has done all season for Tennessee. They made some adjustments up front and got home with some pressure, and they certainly played some things in the back end better, particularly against Chris Marshall and some of that over the middle of the football field stuff.
0: And Marshall is a talent. The Volunteers really, well, the Coleman for Texas, but this is a guy that likely is going to play on Sunday in the ball secondary tested.
8: Yeah, no doubt. He the most productive receiver Tennessee's played all year. Maybe not the most talented athletically, but he's got great size. He knows how to play the position, and Tennessee's done a solid job, but they also get a lot of help up front because of Jordan Norman and Xavier Gilliam and Davin Hobbs and those guys up front forcing K.J. Jackson to move around in the pocket and not get comfortable.
0: 8 of 15, 95 yards for Jackson. Running the ball has at times shown some promise for Arkansas, but when you add in the sacks, they finished 13 carries, just 4 yards.
8: Yeah, I think Tennessee's had a couple squirt out with a couple of backup defensive linemen in there that they've got to correct a couple of things there on a couple of those drives coming off of their of Arkansas's own goal line. But otherwise, Tennessee's front's done a solid job against the run. A couple of quarterback runs here and there, but nothing of any significance.
0: Volunteers did some nice things offensively in the second quarter, but gosh, you go to the locker room with a sour taste in your mouth on that last play.
8: No doubt. Tennessee did a better job in the second quarter of staying ahead of the sticks and staying out of third and long so they could manage the game better, and they worked the middle of the football field better. And I think that's going to have to be part of what Tennessee does in the second half with the passing game, is that middle is open, and you got to trust your quarterback in the middle of the field, setting down in those zones, as we saw Mike Matthews do there at the end of the first half. Tennessee comes up empty on that drive, but those plays are there for Tennessee in the passing game if Arkansas doesn't adjust out of that in the second half.
0: Josh Heupel's message to George McIntyre will be what?
8: Just keep playing. You made a mistake. You survived it. Let's go play the next one. You get the ball to start the second half here. Go down the field. Execute. Let's stay ahead of the sticks. Be smart with the football. Get a two-score lead in this thing and figure out a way to win, because that's what you're trying to do every Saturday, Larry. Just find some way to win a football game.
0: That's the first word at the half with Brent Hubbs, brought to you by First Horizon. Big Bank Reach, Small Bank Roots, the official bank of the Volunteers. Tennessee with 180 yards of total offense in stands the number one, 117 passing, 63 on the ground. Arkansas, 99 yards of total offense. We told you just 4 yards rushing for the Razorbacks, 95 yards through the air. Tennessee's lead is 7-0 on the Razorbacks.
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1: Ball on the left hash. Pistol again. McIntyre throws right side. Man is wide open. Thomas goes into the end zone untouched. Touchdown, Tennessee! McIntyre with quite a fake. Held him. Ed Thomas all alone.
0: 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Thomas, 2 catches for 8 yards. Matthews, 3 for 45, leading the way for Tennessee. Staley, 3 for 24. Morris, 2 for 21. Deshaun Brain, 2 for 19. Really Staley's biggest involvement offensively so far for the Volunteers.
23: Fall halftime continues with scores across the SEC, up and down the top 25.
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0: Trinidad Chambliss is responsible for 4 first half touchdowns in Nashville. Ole Miss leads Vanderbilt 42-3 in the third quarter. He's thrown for 3. He's rushed for another. At the Cotton Bowl, it's Texas leading Oklahoma 17-7 as they play at halftime. Arch Manning has thrown for 2 touchdowns. Texas also getting a punt blocked in that game. Returned for a touchdown by Dakota Fields for Oklahoma, their lone score in the bowl game. Earlier today, a surprise in Gainesville as South Carolina takes care of Florida 38-19. Lenoris Sellers, 279 yards passing, 5 touchdowns, 4 through the air, 1 on the ground, no interceptions. South Carolina totaled almost 400 yards of total offense in upsetting the number 16th ranked Gators. In Columbia, it was Missouri beating Texas A&M 27-6. Jamal Roberts ran for 222 rushing yards, 2 touchdowns. Austin Simmons throwing for 147, a touchdown and an INT. A&M managed just 216 yards of total offense. In that game, they also had 2 touchdowns reversed. Ended up settling for field goals. On the top 25 scoreboard, it's Notre Dame running away from Stanford 44-0 as they play in the third quarter. UCLA leads Oregon 10-6 in the third. Houston out in front of Kansas City 28-9 as they're in the third quarter. Ohio State leads Maryland 24-10, second quarter score. earlier today. It looked like Nebraska had a chance to pull the upset. But as happened so many times in recent years in Lincoln, Indiana rallies. They beat Nebraska 20-17. Josh Hoover throwing for two touchdowns for Indiana. Oklahoma State beats Central Florida 42-28, 414 yards of total offense for Oklahoma State. North Carolina pulls the upset on number 25 Pittsburgh 21

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1: Man, we just turned up the heat, and Xavier Gillum has been dominant. He is just a force to be reckoned with every time they snap the ball.
2: What could you tell about the adjustments that they made, as they've done in every game? But Arkansas, hey, had a nice game plan to start, then Tennessee shut it down.
1: They did, and I think it took a little bit of just getting their feet under them and getting going. I didn't see a whole lot of schematics adjustment. It was just really more the guys getting comfortable with it, with what they were doing, and really starting to get after Arkansas.
2: Comparing the quarterbacks, George McIntyre, 12 of 17 for 117 yards and a touchdown. K.J. Jackson, 8 of 15, 95 yards. Most of that damage actually done on the first couple of drives. He started 6 of 6 in this game. Tennessee has the lead at Fayetteville, 7 to nothing.
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0: Xavier Gilliam, sack, tackle for loss, quarterback hit. What a guy. Morris, 7 carries, 32 yards for Tennessee. Mike Matthews, 3 catches, 45, leading the way for the Volunteers, who lead Arkansas 7-0. Bill Mayo, what do you see offensively that Tennessee needs to do in the second half?
1: I think one of the things that has been really interesting in the first half is every snap that Tennessee is in two tight ends or 12 personnel, Arkansas is in a bear front, which means they have 5 defensive linemen. They cover the center and both guards. Ron Roberts, the defensive coordinator at Arkansas, he ran that formation. He ran that defense a lot at Delta State and at Florida, and it's their answer to try to make us throw the football and prevent us from running it. And we've had some success running. I think they're starting to figure it out, but it'll be really interesting to see kind of the chess match in the second half. We got out of two tight ends several times in the first half with some adjustments. But there's one thing that I see. When we're in two tight ends, they're playing way off coverage on Matthews. If we bring him in a little and make some quick throws, that could lead to some big plays for Tennessee, I think.
2: Time to tee it up
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0: Jimmy from Woodbury wants to know, Tennessee has always had a deep threat with Josh Heupel. I don't see that this season. Do they lack the deep threat?
1: I don't know if they lack the deep threat. I think they more they

0: might be lacking the confidence to go after the deep threat. We've not had the best pass protection at times. The quarterback hasn't been as confident. But we saw the one throw that got called back because of the out-of-bounds call. I think we'll see some more of those, and I think that's going to be really critical for us to improve on this offense and generate more points is getting that deep threat going.
1: Jimmy, thanks for the question. You've got Cumberland County Playhouse tickets. You've got a Crossville golf bag. You've got a prize packet since you teed it up for Bill Mayo. Crossville is the golf capital of Tennessee. Book your fall trip now. Vols lead at 7-0.
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9: Tennessee gets the ball to start the second half. Max Gilbert set to kick to DeJuan Morris. Gilbert approaches, hammers it downfield. Morris will let it go through the end zone for a touchback as we start the second half. Let's get Jason Swain's simple second half sense, brought to you by TIS Insurance, your local auto owner's agency in Knoxville.
10: Yeah, Tennessee versus a bare front in the second half, or in the second quarter, the end of the first half, did a really good job of getting to the edges. I wonder how much we'll do that to start this drive in the second half. There's some opportunities on the outside, but I anticipate Tennessee to establish a run, get back to establishing the line of scrimmage.
9: Tennessee's going three wide to begin, two to the right, one to the left. Bishop starting in the backfield with McIntyre. And Tennessee jumps. Haslam jumped. As Arkansas shifted their defensive line left, Haslam jumped, and so the Vols, their fourth penalty of the ball game.
10: Yeah, our offense hasn't been good enough to overcome those pre-snap penalties to start the drive.
9: First and 15. Arkansas going to run Bishop on the right side. Not much, 2 yards. Bogle is there to make the tackle. 9 carries, 27 yards for Bishop. Jackson out, Brame in as a second tight end. Ball scrimmaging in the middle of the field at the 22-yard line. Arkansas is going to come back to their bare front defense. That old 53 look with eight in the box. At second and 13. McIntyre picks up the snap, gets a block, throws. Thomas can't catch it. Incomplete. It's ripped out. The snap was off. McIntyre picked it up, threw to Thomas, who had it, and House ripped it out. Now it's third and 13, and Arkansas sees Tennessee take Thomas out, put Jackson back in. This is where they'd like to heat up the sophomore quarterback for Tennessee. Here they come again. McIntyre, quick screen, right side, going nowhere. Staley taken down immediately by Johnson for a one-yard loss, a less-than-inspiring series for the Tennessee offense to begin the second half.
10: Yeah, you can't beat yourself. You know, first down, you get a false start, and then you had an off snap where the timing was thrown off, and you still had opportunity to complete it to your tight end, but Arkansas was able to get the hand in there and rake that catching pocket. And then on third down, the conservative play call on third, 13.
9: Fourth and 14, Ross to punt. End over ender coming downfield. A late fair catch called for and made by Smith at the 30. So Arkansas will go back on offense. Let's check and see who this quarterback is going to be. Is it going to be K.J. Jackson, who ended the half on a 2-for-9 run for just 11 yards? They have A.J. Hill, but it's going to be Jackson. Hill appeared in the first four games, by the way. Tennessee starts off with Hobbs, Gilliam, and Weathersby in the defensive line. T-Lander, Campbell, and Carter at linebacker. Five defensive backs. Going to run, settles on the left. Huge hole! 35, 40, 50. Into Tennessee territory goes Settles, and he's taken down at the Tennessee 43-yard line by Moss. Gain of 27 for number 27, Cam Settles, and Arkansas has their first big play since the first drive. Jackson gets him on the ball quickly. Going to give Settles another try. This time Gilliam says, I don't think so. 1 yard gain to the 42. Let's pause 10 seconds for station identification from Learfield. 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
9: Tennessee 7, Arkansas nothing, early third quarter. Second down 9 at the Tennessee 42. Arkansas coming with a reverse to Hawkins. He's got room to the 40, to the 35, to the 30, to the 25, and he's taken down by Moss at the 20. Tennessee gives up 22 yards. This is looking a lot like the first drive of the game where Arkansas had a 28-yard completion and a 21-yard completion. And they're going to get on the ball quickly. They haven't asked Jackson to really do anything in this drive.
10: Yeah, too many missed tackles in this drive for Tennessee.
9: Jackson against a four-man front with Russell in the backfield. Quarterback run, right side, got some room to the 15. Jackson to the 10, where he is pushed backwards. That'll be enough for an Arkansas first down, as Robinson will be credited with the stop. Tennessee got the ball to start the second half after the McIntyre fumble ended the first half. Ball fans, of course, hoping the team would take it down and get a score. Instead, three and out, and Arkansas has grabbed momentum by the throat. First and goal inside the 10. Pistol formation. Jackson. Gibbs, Russell, right side, huge hole. Russell driving into the end zone, fumble the football, but it's a touchdown. He has it ripped out, but he had already broken the plane as Carter ripped it out. Certainly going to want to see a replay, but did appear Oh, that's a touchdown. He had broken the plane before the ball was ripped out. And Arkansas has just driven 70 yards in five plays, shredding a Tennessee defense that had been really impenetrable for this entire game.
10: The message at halftime for Arkansas is, hey, we're still in this game. And we have a game, for sure, because Arkansas came out, and they carried the fight to Tennessee opening second half.
9: Arkansas showing the potential swinging gate formation. Now they're going to set up to try the tying extra point. Five plays, 70 yards, 2:36 off the clock. Here's Gilbert to tie. It's up, and it's good. Tennessee was offsides on the play. So does Arkansas go for two here?
12: Number seven. Now penalties decline. Try is good.
9: Arkansas declines, and the game is tied at seven. Tennessee seven, Arkansas seven. 11:04 to go, third quarter in Fayetteville.
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1: It couldn't have gone much worse for Tennessee to start this second half. Arkansas leads or ties it up at 7 apiece as we play in the third quarter. Hardee's has your Vols Collector Cup. 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The part of that, Jason, that's even worse, this crowd, there's been such a lack of energy in this stadium all day today, but now they are jazzed up thinking, hey, let's go get a victory.
10: Yeah, they're juiced up a little bit in the crowds and then on the sideline, too. You got Arkansas players, you know, doing some swag surfing, getting into the game a little bit. Now they believe that they can win this football game. Tennessee must respond on this offensive drive.
9: The other kick in the teeth, just to throw in, unfortunately, bad news. Five rushes, 70 yards. We mentioned K.J. Jackson, just two of his last nine passing to end the first half. He didn't have to pass.
10: On that possession alone, you had two rushes for over 20 yards.
9: Yeah. Arkansas rushed for 4 yards in the first half.
10: Got to tackle, guys. Got to tackle.
9: Gilbert to kick off, 7-7. And Larry's exactly right. They are interested now in Fayetteville. Gilbert kicks it. Morris going to let it go. And the Vols will start at the 25. Pilot sideline report. Brent Humps, what was it like for the offense over there after that three and out.
17: Well, the offensive line, it's cleaning up the mistakes. You had a false start, and then Sam Pendleton snapped the ball early. George McIntyre wasn't ready for it, so it was simply just clean up mistakes. Self-inflicted wounds are really hurting this offense, certainly starting the second half. Tennessee looking for some juice. They were pretty lifeless themselves coming out of the locker room, pretty flat to start the second half on both sides of the ball.
9: Two tight ends offset in the backfield. Morris is the tailback. Snap to McIntyre, gets away from him. He'll race outside the pocket and throw it away. And there's a penalty marker in the secondary as it looked like Lewis grabbed Staley. Another bad snap or a mistimed snap, something. Is it going to be second and 10, or is this a penalty on Arkansas? Let us see.
12: Holding defense number 2. 10-yard penalty from the previous spot. First down.
9: So the ruling, obviously,
12: as a quarterback was outside the pocket, got the ball beyond the line of scrimmage.
9: So the good news for Tennessee is that McIntyre did a smart thing. He got outside the tackle box and threw it away. Nice job by him to fade to his left. The holding is not affected by the ball being thrown away.
10: And it was a hole. He took Staley to the ground. Just WWE move.
9: So free 10 yards for Tennessee. At the 35. Arkansas staying with the 8-man front. McIntyre throws right side, caught, and falling down is Matthews, a penalty marker near side. So that would be a 5-yard gain. They're pointing towards Staley for a foul.
12: An eligible player downfield, offense, number 58. 5-yard penalty from the previous spot. First down.
9: Nick Moore gets the foul there. The Vols lose 5 instead of gaining 5. As we go to Brent Hubbs on the pilot sidelines.
17: Yeah, George McIntyre, normally pretty reserved. He just got into the grill of the offensive line pretty good before that last play to get it together, because it's been a rough start for that group up front.
9: First and 15 at the 30. McIntyre, play fake, looking, going deep left side for Staley, and it's intercepted. Coming over the top to make the pick is Mitchell at the 37-yard line. McIntyre was trying to go deep to Staley, and he stared him down pretty good.
10: Yeah, didn't do a good job of looking his safety off. He was on it the whole entire time. Up top, you had Mike Matthews on the curl route. Staley ran the go route. The safety was on it the whole entire way. You have to drive the ball down the football field, but you got to be smart in how you deliver it.
9: The Tennessee defense has got to answer right here, because the offense just is not getting it done for Tennessee to begin the second half. They are sputtering and jerking. Tennessee going to go with 4 down linemen to begin. Gentle, Norman, Robinson, and Dye. Smith is the back. Low snap. Gives Smith at right guard. He comes through. He finds room again. Starting at the 37, he slashes out to the 46, where Redmond makes the tackle. Second down and 1. Game tied at 7. 10:15 to go, third quarter. Now Parker comes in at running back. He will be on the right hip of Jackson. Smith on the left. 2 receivers to the left. Trying to keep Tennessee off balance, Arkansas. 6 runs to begin the second half. Here is a 7th with Parker. He has the first down. He's into Tennessee territory at the 48-yard line. Gentle trailing to make the tackle. What have they hit on, Jason Swain?
10: And they are moving the line of scrimmage so far in the second half, and Parker didn't get touched until he gets to the second level.
9: Arkansas now 20 carries, 85 yards. A team averaging 92 yards rushing per game. At the Tennessee 48, Hawkins in motion. Jackson going to run Smith on the left side. Again, room. Smith inside the 45 to the 42. Carter with the tackle. Arkansas has energy. T-Lander in, die out. Adcock coming in. Now Tennessee coming with a new defensive line. Gentle, Robinson, and Norman out. Hobbs, Weathersby, and Gilliam in on second down and four. Arkansas nearing field goal range. Pistol formation. Run blitz coming. Smith has room. Inside the 40, to the 35, to the 30, and down. Lane with the tackle.
10: Yeah, run blitz came to their right, but they ran the ball to their left and found a hole.
9: Arkansas coming alive. Faupel, Hawkins, and Marshall to the right. First and 10 at the ball 30. Jackson with settles in the backfield. Taking his time. Jackson's going to run to the left. Inside the 30 he goes, and he will be taken down at the 27 by Metcalf. Keeping it simple for the quarterback, K.J. Jackson. Tennessee has got to get them in an obvious passing situation. The first half of the third quarter has just been disaster for Tennessee. Ball's now at a five-man front. Settles on the right hip. Hawkins in motion to the left. Jackson's going to throw it. Fires complete to Marshall. Marshall will get the first down to the 20, and Tennessee driving him back at that point. Metcalf leading the charge on the tackle.
10: And Marshall just simply finding an area in the zone, sitting down.
9: Fourth catch of the game for Chris Marshall. And it's first and 10 at the 20.
10: Not a lot of pressure on the Arkansas quarterback right now. They're running the football. They're using him with his legs and then short throws versus Tennessee's soft zone.
9: Jackson has the ball on the left hash. Puts Settles on his right hip. Gives Settles running left. Settles will take it down to the 16. Campbell with the tackle. Arkansas gaining more pace seemingly with every snap. Seem a long way away from 12 seconds left in the first half where you felt like the Vols would at least go in ahead 10-0. The McIntyre fumble kept it at a one-score game, and now Arkansas on the verge of taking the lead at the Tennessee 16. Jackson to throw it, firing to Marshall. Left side, Marshall at the 10. Marshall down to the 7. Redmond trips him up.
10: Whew, he got pressure, but Jackson was able to get rid of the football, and it looks like it was going to be a walk-in touchdown if it wasn't for Redmond making a shoestring tackle.
9: Some defensive line substitutions for Tennessee as they try to find an answer. Norman Robinson are in. Hobbs back in as well. At the 7. Pistol formation, first and goal. Gives Settles, right guard, to the 5. Tackle by Lane. Second and goal. Clock running, and Arkansas has dominated time of possession in the third quarter with all of the rushing. 9 plays, 56 yards, nearly 6 minutes off the clock so far on this drive after the interception by Mitchell. Russell, who scored the touchdown for Arkansas, is back in at tailback. They're in an eye. Tight end Lockwood motions left. Rolling, Jackson fires into the end zone for Platt. Touchdown, Arkansas. And Arkansas has their first lead of the day 13-7 with the point pending.
10: Hey, Balls, you got yourself a football game.
9: 10 plays, 63 yards, 6:05 off the clock. Gilbert for point. Snap, set, Gilbert's kick is up, and his kick is good. 4:28 remaining in the third quarter. Homestanding Arkansas leading Tennessee 14-7.
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9: Arkansas came into this game having scored only 10 points in the first three quarters of its two SEC games combined. They've scored 14 in this quarter, and there's still 4:28 left. The Vols have got to find an answer. 14-7 Arkansas, third quarter in Fayetteville.
15: Arkansas has outgained Tennessee in the third quarter, 133-1. But like Arkansas coming out 7-0 in the third quarter, it's still just a 7-point game. Tennessee must find its composure, Jason.
10: Yeah, absolutely. Running the football, taking what the defense gives you. You don't need to fall in love with the deep ball, but you got to make Arkansas play honest.
9: Ball goes through the end zone as Gilbert has a touchback. Tennessee will start first and 10 at the 25. So for George McIntyre, this is quite a moment. He had the fumble at the end of the first half after playing really clean football, doing a nice job managing things. And then he throws the deep ball interception. And now here we go. See what the youngster's got. 13 of 20 for 116. Touchdown and an interception. Bishop is the running back. Bishop gets the handoff. He has 3 yards at right guard. Sandell Bascom makes the tackle at the 28-yard line. Jackson out, Brame in. Ball's going back to two tights on second down and 7.
10: Last play, they brought a safety late into the box, anticipating a run.
9: And they have one safety right now who is playing 25 yards deep. McIntyre firing, ball tipped and nearly intercepted again. Slant for Staley, batted by Lewis, nearly picked. And a Razorback is down. They'll have to come out and get him. I think that is 24 Mitchell, who dove for the ball and couldn't come up with it, and now the Vols face third down and 7. Good coverage there by Lewis. 3:53 to go in the third quarter. Hogs 14, Vols 7. Miguel Mitchell is the guy down. Timeout on the field for the injury.
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1: Third down coming up for the Volunteers. They trail Arkansas 14-7 in the third quarter. Tennessee just 2 of 8 on third down today. Jason Swing, what are you looking for in this situation that, A, gets you the first down? Your defense needs a break. But number two, that you feel like the quarterback is going to feel good about right now.
10: Yeah, third and seven. And the play call was good there on the slant. You want Staley to kind of push up a little bit more and create some separation versus that DB so that way George can have a better window to throw the ball into. So we got to win on the outside. George has to be really good in locating throwing the ball in the right location. We got to pass protect some here. Anticipate Arkansas to bring the blitz. They have all the momentum in the world right now.
9: Matthews and Staley wide to the right. Jackson wide to the left. On third down and 7. George McIntyre has the signal. He's ready to go. Arkansas shows blitz. Brain motions right. McIntyre looking. In trouble. Steps up. Fires. Complete. Great catch. Staley at the 40 to the 45 to the 50. Taken down by Green. What a job, McIntyre, making a man miss.
10: Yeah, there was a free rusher. McIntyre slide to the left. You had two man, which is normally played versus a quarterback that's not mobile. Good job by Staley winning his one-on-one matchup.
9: Gain of 22. Bishop going to get a carry here. Got some room to the 45 to the 40. Bishop will be taken down at the 36. Gain of 14. Harrison with the tackle. Mitchell back in the secondary for Arkansas, by the way. What a big third down, Tennessee. Man, did they need it. My goodness. Trailing 14-7. McIntyre goes quick screen right side. Staley gets face masked. takes it down to the 32-yard line. I don't see a flag.
10: Yeah, Arkansas wanted a flag on Mike Matthews. They thought it was a hole. And I thought we could have gotten a flag, too. But
9: gain of 4 yards. It'll be second down and 6. Ball at the 32. 2:39 to go in the third quarter. Ball's in the pistol. McIntyre going to give it to Morris. And Morris will be taken down after 1 yard, bringing up third down and 5. Tackle by Smith. Tennessee gets on the ball. They are not substituting. Yes, they are. They bring in Smith for Matthews. They're going to bring in Thomas. So Arkansas is allowed to substitute. Tennessee will have Thomas as the tight end on the right. They will have Staley, Smith, and Brame to the left. Morris in the backfield with McIntyre. Showing blitz. See what we got. We got timeout Tennessee. As they stop the play, Josh Heupel didn't like something with the alignment. So you hate to take a timeout in the third quarter, but for where Tennessee is at this moment, seems like a good idea.
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9: If Tennessee does not pick up a yard here, it would be a 49-yard try for Ranvier. They could certainly choose to go for it. But what you'd like to do is just convert this third and 5. Ball's picked up 22 on third down and 7. As McIntyre sidestepped a blitzer and got the football to Staley.
8: It is third down.
9: So Tennessee comes back out with Jackson and Brame wide left. Matthews and Staley to the right. Here's the blitz. McIntyre fires, and it's caught. No. They rule that Staley dropped it. At the 25-yard line, Staley had it, let it get into his body, and then it hit the ground.
10: Yeah, lost his footing on the out and just did not secure the catch.
9: Here's Ranvier toward the right hash mark. It's a 49-yard kick. His longest as of all, 43. He has missed in this game from 51. Snap. Set. Kick on the way. Good! Ranvier stops the bleeding with 3. A minute 35 to go in the third. Your new score, Arkansas 14, Tennessee 10.
1: Scoring drive for the Volunteers, 8 plays, 44 yards. It takes 2:55 off the clock as the Vols convert a key third down to keep the drive alive. And as Mike said, they stop the bleeding as it's 14-10 in the third quarter. SEC Today update. Oklahoma has scored 10 unanswered points in the second half, including a Lloyd Avant 2-yard rush touchdown. Fourth quarter, Oklahoma 17, Texas 17.
9: Tennessee back within 4 as Ranvier makes the long kick. Something that the Vols needed. They needed points, but they just needed to at least slow the momentum. And listen, what Arkansas has been doing on offense, it's not fancy. It's been physical.
10: Tennessee's drive allowed Tennessee's defense to make some adjustments on the sideline and pretty much just have a gut check because the line of scrimmage has moved in Arkansas' favor. So let's get out here. Let's get a stop on defense.
9: Kick goes through the end zone for a touchback. Turbyville does the job, and Arkansas will start at the 25-yard line. Arkansas, 14 points and 133 yards in their first two drives of the second half. Balls go back out, needing to battle. not really had a moment like this for this defense all year. Two backs in the backfield, Parker and Smith on either side of Jackson, who's in the shotgun. Receiver either side. Five-man front for the Vols. Jackson going to give it to Smith running left, and bam! Taken down for a one-yard loss as he runs left. And it'll be second down and 11.
10: Yeah, a lot of scrimmage went backwards there for Tennessee. Exactly what you needed.
9: Tennessee goes back to three down linemen and T-Lander across the front. Platt motions left. Tennessee shows blitz. Jackson under some pressure, steps up, fires, got it complete. Out to the 34-yard line. And it's Marshall with the catch. And the tackle's made by Redmond. It'll bring up third down and one. Tennessee had pressure, but Jackson was able to avoid it and pick up 10.
10: Yeah, Mark Campbell was heading for the quarterback sack. Quarterback did a good job stepping up, found his receiver on the curl route sitting inside the Tennessee zone defense.
9: Spillman is in the lineup for Tennessee on third down and one. They've got Russell offset as the fullback. They like to run a trap here. Here they go with him, and he's got room running around right end. He's to the 40, he's to the 50, he's to the 40, and he has run out of bounds at the 37, but there is a flag down.
11: Holding, offense number 50, 10-yard penalty, third down.
9: 50 for Arkansas as their right guard, Branham.
10: It was open on the edge.
9: For a reason.
10: Oh, yeah. Thank you, Branham.
9: They will take it back from the 35, 10 yards. So it's a 9-yard penalty, brings up third down and 10. These are the situations where you want to have Jackson. He makes mistakes when you force him into third and long.
11: The end of the third.
9: But we'll have to wait and see what's going to happen as we go to the fourth quarter. If Tennessee's going to win it, they've got to win the fourth quarter at Razorback Stadium as the Vols trail Arkansas after three, 14-10.
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1: Fourth quarter at the Cotton Bowl, Texas and Oklahoma tied at 17 apiece. Fourth quarter in Nashville, Ole Miss dominating Vanderbilt 45-10. Trinidad Chambliss has thrown for three touchdowns. Earlier today in the SEC, South Carolina beats Florida 38-19. Lenora Sellers with four passing touchdowns and one on the ground. Missouri beats Texas A&M by a final score of 27-6, led by Jamal Roberts, 222 yards rushing and two touchdowns.
9: Tennessee now being outgained by Arkansas, 242-223. Vols have 141 yards passing, Hogs 125. Arkansas outrushing Tennessee, shockingly, 117-82, each team with five penalties. K.J. Jackson, 4-of-4 passing in the second half for 30 yards. George McIntyre, 15-of-24 for 141, a touchdown and an interception. Significant play to begin the fourth quarter. It's third down and 10, Arkansas at their own 25. Tennessee showing blitz up the middle. New signal from the Vols. Jackson jumping around trying to figure out what Tennessee's doing. Play clock down to four. Here they come with all out pressure. Jackson steps up, throws, pass, batted down at the line of scrimmage by the blitzing lane. They had to get off the field. They're getting off the field.
10: You need a play? Lane got you taken care of, man. This is what he's done all season long. Really good play on third down. Not getting to the quarterback, but getting a hand up and forcing the incomplete pass.
9: Rush to punt to Moss. On fourth down and 10. 5 seconds into the fourth quarter. Rush has a good snap. Punt is away. Long one. Moss sees it go out of bounds as it angles toward the Volunteer sidelines on the far end. We'll see where they spot it. Ball's covering up the official. It's at the 28-yard line. So Tennessee tries to go get a touchdown and retake the lead, Jason.
10: Yeah, I probably would kick it away from Moss, too, if I'm Arkansas. He's a game breaker, game changer. He can make a play at any moment. But here it is for Tennessee's offense for the take and to go for the lead here.
9: Move it back now to the 26 where they say Tennessee will start. So Rush's best punt of the day, 49 yards with no return. Matthews wide right. Ball's going to go too tight. They will offset Frame in the backfield to the left, Thomas to the right. McIntyre is the quarterback. Play fake. McIntyre throws. Got Frame at the 50. Frame Blake breaks a tackle. 40. 30. Frame 20. Frame 10. Frame knocked out of bounds at the 6. McIntyre to Brame for 68 yards. Lewis saves a touchdown, and it's first and goal. Big Orange.
10: Exactly what the doctors ordered. The heavy run fake pulled the linebackers up, and Brame was able to run up the seam for a big-time play for Tennessee's offense.
9: They moved the ball back to the 7. Tennessee got to get it in the end zone right here. Bishop is the back. Wolf offsets to the right. Going to give Bishop a try. He bounces outside. He drives down to the 1. Running left. Waited on his block. Set up his block. And down to the 1-yard line. Tackle by Harrison.
10: Yeah, really, really patient there by Bishop. He had his hand on his blocker, guiding him until he made the cut.
9: McIntyre gets everybody on the ball, gives to Bishop, who jumps and did not get in. He's to the half-yard line. It's third and goal. Tennessee trying to take the lead. And here comes the power team. Gentle is in. Robinson is in. And Brain is back in. Ball just inside the left hash mark. Robinson and Gentle are on the right side with Brame in the middle. Gives the ball. Brame driving forward. Touchdown, Tennessee!
3: Going out of the middle of the touchdown.
9: Fullback. Just a handoff, and Tennessee is able to drive it in for the score. Something that they like to do over the years under head coach Josh Heupel. Keep it simple and retake the lead. Dasan Brame with the score, and the Vols have surged in front. Snap, set, Ranvier's point up and good. Brame with a 68-yard reception, and he tops it off with a 1-yard touchdown return. And with 12:52 to go, the Volunteers have retaken the lead over the Hogs, 17-14.
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1: Give the Volunteers credit. They have gotten off the mat 17-14 as we play in the fourth quarter. And maybe, Brent Hubbs, that credit also goes to Dasan Brame after the play last week to come back and have the opportunity. Two plays on that drive, so important for the Volunteers.
26: Yeah, no doubt. They hit him obviously on the seam pass. But, you know, for this Tennessee offense, it was such a dumbfounding, befuddling third quarter, really for the entire sideline. The field goal, the third down conversion, and then the field goal drive seem to settle things. A lot more juice now. We'll see if Tennessee can answer the bell again here on defense.
9: Turbyville to kick off. Brame, three catches, 87 yards, and a 1-yard touchdown run. Turbyville just hammers this one all the way to Rogers, Arkansas. And so starting at the 25-yard line will be the Razorbacks. And now they have to try to answer. After they had all of the juice, suddenly they find themselves back in familiar territory behind. Tennessee has found some offense, up to 297 overall. Fappell is going to go wide to the right. They are going to put Smith, Marshall. Let's see who else wide to the left. That's going to be Hawkins. Empty backfield for Jackson. He likes to run in these situations. Moves Smith wide to the right. And here he goes.

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1: Which would have been a gain of 28 yards was huge.
2: Yeah, they ran the trap. Looks like they're in the same formation.
1: Offset, Russell to the left as the fullback, tailback Smith. Third down, short two. Rolling right, Jackson firing downfield, man wide open. It's the tight end, and Longwood makes the catch. Into Tennessee territory he goes, taken down at the 46 by Redmond and Lane.
2: Yeah, ran the play action off of the fullback trap, and their tight end was able to get loose in the Tennessee secondary. Lane was not happy about him being wide open. Maybe Tennessee has some miscommunication issues.
1: Gilliam back in. Quay Moss also back in as Tennessee had left the nickel. Settles is the running back to the left of Jackson. Play fake. Quick throw right side. No, sir. Play is stopped because Arkansas has fouled.
3: Before the snap, ball start. Offense number 50. 5-yard penalty. First down.
1: Branham, the man on whom the hold was called last series, is the man who was illegally proceeding.
4: SEC Today update, Peyton Bowen, 42-yard interception return. Oklahoma 24, Texas 17, fourth quarter.
1: Hello. First and 15 at the 49 of Arkansas after the penalty. Going to run the ball with Settles. He has nice room as he's into Tennessee territory. Crosses the 45 and is taken down at the 43. Tackled by T-Lander. It'll make it second down and 7. Adcock going to check in. Arkansas really has enjoyed trying to play bully ball in the second half. Ball's going to come with Spielman and Weathersby.
2: It's more beef up front.
1: Jackson rolling to his right, firing, completing the pass. And it is Faupel who makes the catch. Is taken down. Well, they're giving him a good spot. They're saying, let me see. Boy, they're giving him the 35. That's a first down Arkansas as Lee makes the tackle.
2: Short roll to the right. Just hit Faupel for the first down on the quick out.
1: May remember Faupel last year. He had 9 catches at Tennessee for 80 yards playing for New Mexico State. At the 35, Jackson, play fake, quick throw. Marshall hit and taken down after a very short gain of just a couple. Redmond with the tackle. 17-14 the count. Ball's lead. 9:15 remaining. T-Lander back in the lineup for Tennessee. Coming out, Dye. 3 receivers in a bunch on the left hash mark. 2 receivers to the right. Jackson, empty backfield in the shotgun. Defense looking for a big play. Jackson, under some pressure. Hit. Sacked! Weathersby gets him back at the 39-yard line. It'll bring up third down and 13.
2: Who flushed him out of the pocket? It was Gilliam getting pressure in the interior, flushing the quarterback to the right, allowing Weathersby to clean it up.
1: Interesting decision here for Arkansas. The line to make is the 26. They're at the 39. They are not in Max Gilbert field goal range right now. Do they try to get 5 or 6 to get back in field goal range? Or do they try to get the whole thing? Jackson, hands, settles, and he is taken down at the 37-yard line by Moss and T-Lander. So they're going to send Gilbert out there. He tried a 54-yarder at Texas A&M last week. And it was long enough, but it didn't have a lot of extra. This one is going to be a 55-yarder to tie with

0: 7:38 to go on the right hash. Tennessee set to go after it. On 4th and 11, Gilbert, snap, set, kick. It's got a lot of juice. Gilbert makes it. Longest career kick, Max Gilbert, and he has tied the count at 17 with 7:20 to go. He hit driver, and he got all of it. That's the best I've ever seen Max Gilbert strike a football, as that was a no-doubter from 55.
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0: It has been 52-40 of ups and downs and a couple of sideways, too. We're going to play the last 7:20 to see who wins this. Tennessee, 17. Arkansas, 17. Bojangles partnering with Edward Spillman and Amari Campbell this season. 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
1: The Weathersby sack, a big play, but you got to give Gilbert credit for putting it through there from 55. The Memphis native set to kick off, and he hits this one well again. Morris will have to let it go. So Larry Stone said it, 7:20 to play. The Vol offense needs to get cracking or to keep cracking, which is what they've done the last couple of drives. Tennessee finally gets a chunk play. The 68-yard completion to Brame. And, man, they've been looking for one of those for 3 weeks.
2: And it makes things easier for George when it's time to run the football because now those linebackers are playing honest. They can't just come to the party. So you got plenty of time to run the football here. Now those linebackers know we'll throw it over their heads.
1: Arkansas literally has a safety 28 yards deep. And Tennessee moves.
3: Ball start. Offense, number 56, 5-yard penalty. First down.
1: Pendleton, the center. So it'll be first and 15. Six penalties, 54 yards for the Vols. It seemed like everyone's been big. McIntyre to throw. Feeds it to Matthews. To the 30, to the 35, to the 40. Matthews 45. Matthews taken down by Lewis as he crosses the 50 at the 47 of Arkansas. Michael Matthews.
2: Give it to him while he's running. Good things happen. Slant route. Mike Matthews finishing the run, running through a tackle for explosive play for Tennessee offense. I like him. He's good.
1: He's a good player. Gate of 33. We like them all, but we really like the good player.
2: Yeah, like the good player.
1: Uh-huh.
2: Who make good plays.
1: Who make good plays. And he just did. Gain of 33. McIntyre. Hands it. No, he fakes. He throws left side. And Redarius Jackson can't quite make the catch on the left side. Tennessee thought he might have been interfered with, but Lewis was right there. And now Lewis is down.
2: That was a good ball.
1: Well, that's a bad situation for Arkansas. Lewis has been involved in a lot of action, and he's won several of them. Gives us a chance to pause 10 seconds for station identification from Learfield. This is the Ball Back.
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5: Shelton Lewis up and off the field as it's 17 apiece, Tennessee and Arkansas, as we play in the fourth quarter in Fayetteville. Mike Matthews, four catches, 78 yards. George McIntyre, 17 of 27, 242. Jason Swain, he has answered. That could have gotten off the rails badly after what started at the end of the second quarter, but McIntyre settling in, making plays, taking what the defense gives it.
6: Yeah, two really good throws, one to Mike Matthews that gave us an explosive play, and I thought Rodarius Jackson, that ball to Rodarius, was really, really, really good as well. So you have a backup corner going in. The question is, do you go after him? I say yes.
7: You say yes.
6: Always yes.
7: Morris is the running back. They still have the safety. That's crazy. The safety, Mitchell, is standing at the 20-yard line while the ball's scrimmage from the 47. Second and 10. McIntyre to throw. Firing. Staley's got it and falls down at the 42. Touchdown there by Roland. Of course, he's already down anyway. But it brings up third down and 5. If he stays on his feet, probably gets a couple more. Matthews back in. Jackson and Staley are also out there. Thomas is going to get in a bunch with Staley and Matthews to the left. By the way, Lewis is back in the game at corner on third down and 5. Staley motions right. Blitz coming. McIntyre hit as he throws, and it's intercepted by Lewis. Lewis is knocked down on the play by Staley. But McIntyre got clobbered, and it sent the ball right to the defensive back.
6: Yeah, you had a receiver open, but you got to have time to throw the football. McIntyre didn't have it hit as he throwing the football.
7: He got whacked.
6: Yeah, he was.
7: And it just sent the ball. It sent the ball off track. Now Tennessee's defense, with 5:44 to go, has got to come up with a big play. Arkansas has great field position. Three turnovers on the day for the Vols. Defense waiting for a second half big play. Jackson with Smith in the backfield. Going to run Smith to the right, and he is going to be taken down by Gilliam for minus one.
6: Ooh, he's a problem.
7: He says something to the Arkansas sideline.
6: He has been a problem. I think he said, I'm a problem, guys.
7: I'm a problem.
6: Yeah, I think he told him. And he wouldn't be wrong.
7: Jackson. Two receivers either side. Smith on his left hip. Tennessee showing blitz. They have six men along the line of scrimmage. CeCe motions right. Balls drop out. Here comes pressure. Jackson pumps, throws, and it is incomplete. Intended for Brown. Lee defending. It'll be third down and 11. 4:57 remaining. Game tied at 17. Weathersby in, Norman in, Hobbs and T-Lander out. Vol defense trying to get off the field. The line to make is the Tennessee 48. They're going to run it with Smith, and he is not going to get it. He goes at right guard up to the 45, and he's taken down by Lane, and the crowd boos the call. It's now fourth down and 7, and here comes the punt team out.
6: I thought that was a great call.
7: You agreed with it.
6: Yeah. Do it again.
7: Do that again, please. Rush to punt. His last punt was outstanding. Yeah. Quay Moss is deep. Clock continues to run. Ball's in punt safe on 4th and 7. Rush. It's a spiral that turns over. Moss going to get away from it. It's going to check up and be down inside the 5-yard line. Johnston is the man who downs it with 4:08 to go. So now pressure on the Vols. Going to say the ball was touched where? The 6. So Tennessee desperately needs at least a first down. George McIntyre took a shot his last time out and threw an interception. But his defense picks him up, a 3-and-out. Balls looking for anything right now. Re'Darius Jackson goes wide to the right. Staley wide to the left. Two tight ends, both on the left side. Ball's going to run the football. Here's Bishop, 15. Stiff arm, 20. Bishop, 30. Bishop, 40. Bishop, 50. Bishop, 40. Bishop down at the 35. Ooh. The money man from Carnes pulls through for the large orange. And they are on the move. Lewis saves a touchdown. It's a gain of 59.
6: Huge hole on the right side. Really good job for tight end position for Tennessee. Leading the way for Bishop. Bishop showing the second gear. Reaching the third level and almost scoring on that long run. Really good job by Bishop. Great answer.
7: He's over 100 now. 14 rushes, 109. 700-yard game for Bishop. Going to get a handoff here. Going to find some room. He's got 5 yards on the right side down to the 30. Bogle with the tackle. Now the clock gets interesting. 3:05 and counting. Tennessee not going to be in a big hurry. Game tied at 17. Would you like to go get a touchdown? Of course you would.
8: Absolutely.
7: If you're going to kick a field goal, you'd like to do it on the last play of the game. McIntyre. Two tight ends to the right. Two receivers to the left. Give Bishop. He's got room. He's down to the 25-yard line. And you heard it from the outstanding announcer, Jason Swain, all over it with the call. Osborne is the man who grabbed the cage. Well done, Jason.
9: Personal foul, face mask, defense, number 0. Penalties half the distance to the goal. Automatic, first down.
7: Going to put the football at the 12.5 with 2:32 to play.
6: Yeah, 4 flags on the play. If I had a flag, I would have thrown it too.
7: I thought you did.
6: Yeah.
7: I mean, if you're going to do it, do what he did. Do it. Here comes Morris into the game. They put 25 on the play clock after the penalty. And so now the clock is wound. 2:28 and counting, 21 on the play clock. Ball's going to stay in the huddle. Now they get on the ball quickly. Wait a minute. Mike Matthews is in the backfield. George McIntyre is wide to the right. They snap it to Matthews. He's going around left end. He's inside the 10, and Matthews is taken down at the 8 by Johnston. And that takes us to the 2-minute timeout. You want high drama? You got it on the Ball Network. 2 minutes to go in Fayetteville. Tennessee inside the Arkansas 10. Game tied at 17.
8: Centennial Park to Cage Cove. Painted orange and white. We are the Vol Network. 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
5: Volunteers over 400 yards of total offense with the fifth play of what we hope will be the game-winning drive just ahead. Tennessee, Arkansas, tied at 17. Volunteers doing it on the ground, and Mike Heath doing it with some creativity with Mike Matthews.
7: Yeah, snapped it directly to number 4 for his second carry of the game. Matthews has 4 catches for 78 yards, 2 rushes for 14 yards. He is wide to the right. Arkansas with all 3 timeouts, Tennessee with 2. Ball resting on the 8-yard line, left hash. Second down, short 6. Staley motioning right. Give Bishop, left guard, into the end zone, standing up. Touchdown, Big Orange! Big number 18, Deshaun Bishop to Pater. And the Volunteers are up 6 with the point pending and 1:57 to play.
6: That's a drive you prefer. Running the football downhill, Bishop was able to do that on a long run and then finish the drive off. The hole was wide open for Bishop to prance into the end zone.
7: The 59-yard run set it up. A 94-yard drive for the Vols. PAT, very important, up, good. New count, Tennessee 24, Arkansas 17, 1:57 remaining.
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7: It started when McIntyre was intercepted. It was due to a hit. He took a shot, and it directed the ball straight to Lewis. So the ball at the 42-yard line for Arkansas. The defense gets a three and out. Arkansas punts Tennessee deep. Bishop goes 59 yards to start it off. Turbyville with the kickoff through the end zone. So Arkansas 75 yards away from tying it. Their quarterback, Jackson, in the second half has hit 7 of 9 passes for 60 yards. But what has set it up has been an impressive run game. Can they keep trying to run the ball here with only a minute 57 to go? Tennessee comes back with Weathersby, Gilliam, Campbell, T-Lander, Carter, Moss, Lee, Lane, Metcalf, and Redmond. Oh, and Hobbs.
6: Arkansas with all three timeouts, too.
7: Tennessee showing five-man pressure. Jackson takes the snap, looking, under heat, hit, ball comes out. Tennessee's going to grab that football, and they're going to rule it an incomplete pass as Gilliam got there with the pressure again.
6: He needs to show why he's a problem. Got pressure on Jackson. Jackson kind of falling away. Had to get rid of the football.
7: We're going to have a discussion here about, was it grounding? Because he was clearly still in the pocket. With a minute 53 to go, it is not grounding after the discussion. They wave it off. Settles in the backfield with Jackson. On second down and 10. Jackson to throw. Firing, batted away. What a play by Campbell. It was intended for Lockwood, the tight end, and Campbell said, no, you do not. It's third down and 10.
6: Really good job by Campbell not interfering with the receiver, just reaching around, timing the football perfectly for incomplete pass.
7: Third and 10. How does Tennessee play this one? They're showing a four-man pressure. Dropping a safety deep. Jackson to throw. Fires incomplete. Redmond and Carter combined to knock it out. Now, if you're Ryan Silverfield, do you think about punting here with a minute 45 to go and all three timeouts? They're going to send them out. And this is not a bad call.
6: Nope.
7: The crowd's going to boo, but if you don't make it on fourth and 10, the game is over.
6: It is over, 100%.
7: So if you punt and then you can get Tennessee three and out using your timeouts, you still potentially have a chance. Rush to punt it away. I would boo. Anyway, snap is good. Rush kicks it. Poor kick. Going to take a hop. Moss going to field it and going to be taken down short of the 40-yard line by number 9, Hawkins. Balls will start at the 37 with a minute 36 to go. So all of that only ran 21 seconds. Again, if you don't make it right there, the game's over. Now it's still a game.
6: And Moss doing a good job again fielding the punt that could have resulted in an extra 10 to 15 yards of field position. And that's going to be useful if Tennessee goes, you know, three and out here and decides to punt it back to Arkansas.
7: Bishop is the tailback. 17 rushes, 127 yards. Ball's going three wide. Arkansas has 7 in the box. Give Bishop breaks a tackle, drives forward to the 44-yard line, gaining six. Smith with the tackle, timeout Arkansas, a minute 31. So a 30-second timeout here, a minute 31 remaining, Tennessee 24, Arkansas 17. At one point, Tennessee was lying on the deck and then had to get up and take the standing eight count as the first two drives of the third quarter were disastrous. Arkansas outgaining Tennessee to begin the second half, 133-1. Clearly the worst moment this defense has had all year, and yet the offense came back, converted a third and seven to go get a field goal, stop the bleeding, and then they have driven for two touchdowns, while Gilbert, in between, has been able to make a 55-yard field goal. Gut check. They're still keeping a safety 30 yards deep. I don't get that here. Now he's coming up. On second and four, direct snap, Bishop. He's up to the 49-yard line. Ladies and gentlemen, let me just tell you what that is. First down, Tennessee. Ball game as House makes the tackle. Arkansas will use the timeout with just over a minute 20 to go. But they only have one more chance to stop it, and Tennessee potentially has four plays. Bishop, 19 rushes, 138.
6: You don't risk it with George McIntyre handing the ball off to Bishop. Just direct snap. Well, let him take it.
7: They have kept that in the back pocket all game. And right there, you could see the Arkansas players just freeze a little bit. By the way, Tennessee anemic through two and a half quarters, now up to 427 total yards. 247 passing, 180 rushing.
6: Explosive plays. Push that number up quick, fast, and in a hurry. I like this formation.
7: Staley is deep. They're going to snap it directly to McIntyre. And McIntyre is going to take a knee. Arkansas will take their final timeout with 1:18 to go. And boy, the crowd did not like what Silverfield did. Again, I understand their sentiment, Jason.
6: Yep.
7: Because they didn't stop Tennessee. But Silverfield does not have a quarterback who's great in those situations. I mean, you think about it. Arkansas is 2-for-12 on third downs. The chances of that team, because of just who they are right now, converting fourth and 10, not great.
6: Yeah, especially with Tennessee's pass rush affecting the Arkansas offense in those third and long situations. It would be different if it was third and a little bit shorter, or fourth or a little bit shorter, but fourth and 10, that's tough.
7: At your own 25.
6: That is tough.
7: It was your only shot to potentially keep playing the game.
6: Yep.
7: Second down, Tennessee. With a minute 18 to go. Arkansas charging hard. McIntyre takes a knee at the 40-yard line with a minute 14 to go. Tennessee will have to snap it one more time. George McIntyre, 18 of 29, 247, one touchdown, two interceptions. He also lost a fumble. But he has made some big plays down the stretch. And he is going to have wins over Auburn and now at Arkansas on his resume. Tennessee snaps it. McIntyre takes a knee. George McIntyre, the first Nashville area quarterback from Tennessee,
5: are for Tennessee to win a game, to start a game, to win a game in 55 years since Jim Maxwell did it in the 1971 Liberty Bowl over Arkansas. Jason Swain, he got him home.
6: He sure did. First time at the start of this season getting the win. It wasn't pretty, but winning is pretty. Get me out of here, Mike.
5: I can. There are no seconds left on the clock. Your final score from Fayetteville. Tennessee rallies to beat Arkansas 24-17.
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0: Okay, Volunteer fans, a collective sigh of relief. A, the Volunteers have escaped Fayetteville. B, they don't have to play Arkansas next year. Final score, Tennessee 24, Arkansas 17. There was plenty that went wrong for the Volunteers in this game. 3 seconds left in the first half. The Volunteers lose a fumble, setting up Arkansas for the chance at a field goal. They come back to start the third quarter. The Volunteers, three and out, two penalties to start the third quarter. On the next drive, the Volunteers are intercepted. Meantime, Arkansas is tallying 133 yards of total offense. You have shut down Arkansas's offense from basically the halfway point of the first quarter all the way to the end. And then suddenly, they come alive. And it looked like, quite honestly, that Tennessee was going to suffer another meltdown against Arkansas. But the Volunteers defensively, the Volunteers offensively, they found a way to grab this victory. And Bill Mayo, that wild swings, it kind of leaves you speechless.
1: That third quarter was inexplicable to me. I had not seen, it's just like we totally went, and it wasn't like Arkansas was doing anything special or different than what they've been doing in the first half. They were just doing it really well.
0: Like another team came out of the locker room.
1: Exactly, and just pushing our defensive line, who had been totally destructive in the first half, they're just pushing us around. It was bizarre. It was really strange.
0: We'll try to get you much more on this game as we move through our locker room report. Volunteers, 414 yards of total offense, 247 through the air, 167 on the ground. Balls were just 4 of 13 on third down. And again, many of those were long third down tries, as has been such an issue for Tennessee. Arkansas finishes with 288 yards of total offense, 155 through the air, 133 on the ground. And that's a 133 number. At halftime, Arkansas had 4 yards rushing the football. They also were bad on third down, 2 of 12 in this game. Penalties were an issue for both teams, untimely, damaging. Tennessee penalized 6 times for 54, Arkansas 7 times for 63. Well, this is not the only great finish in the late games of today. Oklahoma has come back and beat Texas. The number one team in the nation goes down in the Red River rivalry, 27-24. It was a pick six that set up the field goal. The pick six kind of got Oklahoma back in it, and then they were able to get a field goal on the final play of the game, and Oklahoma has beaten Texas 27-24. Here in Fayetteville, Tennessee wins over Arkansas 24-17.
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0: 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T.J. Metcalf leading the way for the Volunteers with nine tackles. 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
17: Play fake. McIntyre throws. Got Brame at the 50. Brame breaks the tackle. 40. 30. Brame 20. Brame 10. Brame knocked out of bounds at the 6. McIntyre to Brame for 68 yards. Lewis saves a touchdown, and it's first and goal. Big Orange.
0: 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We saw some big plays from the Volunteer receivers and tight ends today. Brain, 3 catches, 87 yards. Staley, 7 for 53. Mike Matthews, 4 for 78.
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0: It has just gone final moments ago at the Cotton Bowl as Oklahoma paints another story in that rivalry. Oklahoma 27, Texas 24, final. Tate Sandell, a 47-yard field goal to get the victory. This was a game that Texas was pretty much in total control, but Oklahoma comes out in the third quarter. They get a field goal, they get a rushing touchdown, and then they got a 42-yard interception return for a touchdown. They got right back in it, and Oklahoma wins it 27-24. John Mateer throws for 155 yards. Arch Manning throws for 260, 3 touchdowns, but 2 interceptions. Ole Miss jumped on Vanderbilt early today and never looked back. The Rebels win over the Commodores 52-17 as Trinidad Chambliss finishes with 213 yards passing, four touchdowns, including three through the air. It was South Carolina beating Florida today in Gainesville 38-19. Lenora Sellers, five touchdowns on the day, four through the air, one on the ground. Aaron Filo was 21 of 28, 227 yards, a touchdown and an INT for Florida. But South Carolina goes to Gainesville and gets the victory. Missouri, a winner over Texas A&M today, 27-6. Jamal Roberts, 222 yards rushing for the Tigers. He also scored two touchdowns. A&M had two touchdowns reversed in this game. Marcel Reed also threw two interceptions for A&M. In progress, LSU leads Kentucky by a 10-7 score. C.J. Baxter with a three-yard rushing touchdown. And the kickoff is just around the corner for Georgia and Alabama in that SEC showdown. To the top 25 scoreboard, these are finals. Ohio State beats Maryland 45-16. UCLA leads Oregon 17-15 in the closing minutes of that game. Houston has beaten Kansas State 35-16, the final score. Notre Dame jumped on Stanford early and never looked back. 58-7, the final score. The Fighting Irish beat Stanford. Notre Dame, 598 yards of total offense as C.J. Carr throws three touchdown passes. Indiana beats Nebraska 20-17. The Cornhuskers looked like they were in a position to get the victory, but Josh Hoover throwing two late touchdowns as Indiana gets the win. Oklahoma State beats Central Florida 42-28, the final score. North Carolina gets the first upset of the Bill Belichick era, beating Pittsburgh 21-17. We'll continue to update you on the SEC today as we move through our locker room report. Our final, Tennessee 24, Arkansas 17. Mike Heath, you said at the start of the broadcast today, this is like an ingrown toenail and a hair that's bugging you, and any other heartburn, kind of all wrapped up in one, and that's exactly what it turned out to be.
18: We all have things in our life that, you know, somebody said to me yesterday about Arkansas, who had been part of this series for a long time, here we go again. And that's what this is. I mean, you just understand they are going to do things. They are that team for you. They are always going to play you tighter than what they should. And you could be, you know, Tennessee's been a double-digit favorite over them the last two games. Lost here 2 years ago, had to hold on to win last year, and had to overcome them this year. So, I mean, you just understand that part of it. Now, Tennessee had some real problems for a point in time in the third quarter. They had some mistakes in the first half. But even at the intermission, you felt like they were in control of the ball game, and you kind of thought they'll come out in the second half, take control. They'll go on and win this game 28-10, something like that, that it would roll that way. And then, I mean, the wheels just totally came off the wagon. I think they'll be complimentary in the locker room as all get out about fighting back, coming back, winning the game. But, you know, they're going to want to do an autopsy of what happened in that third quarter to say, ooh, what was that? And listen, no team's perfect. Everything goes wrong at different points. You got to play the whole game. I get the whole all the cliches. But that was not a moment this team has had this year, even against Texas. Tennessee did not have a moment like that.
0: You've got the autopsy. It was a physical game. Arkansas brought the punch to this game.
18: They did.
0: So you got to heal up. And then it's Alabama.
18: Well, and they got three straight games like that. The Texas game was physical. The Auburn game was physical. This game was physical. So you're right. And, you know, you've got to check workload. Fortunately, they have a good team in place that does that in so many different ways, and that's something Derek Owings believes in a great deal, is recovery and getting guys off their feet and making sure that they have that time and watching them during the course of this week do that coming out of Auburn. So you're going to have to do it again. Because Alabama's going to be no matter what happens with Georgia, Alabama's going to be the best team you've seen so far this year. And we know what the rivalry's all about. Many people will say, and so I'll be the first, you can't play the way Tennessee did in the third quarter and have any chance against Alabama. That's true. I mean, we know that. But Tennessee's got to keep improving. They've got to keep getting better. I think the majority of games that they play this year are probably going to be this sort of style because this is who this football team is, you know. And for even the bad moments that they had in this game, think about this. They're going to have 14-7. The next four series for Tennessee and the next four series for Arkansas, Tennessee outgains them 245-41. After being outgained 133-1, they flipped the script. And a lot of teams can't come back in that way. Says a lot about those guys in that locker room, and I think gets you excited about what they can still do. This is one of the games that you take, you win, you take it, you get out of here. Ladies and gentlemen, it's Alabama week. You know, they'll do the work, let them do the work, get ready to start enjoying the Alabama week, and you'll know that if you want to beat Alabama, you will have to play a better game than you've played at any point this year. And again, I don't think that's a dramatic statement either. But that's where you are, and this team's continuing to grow, and I think for them to have this moment when, I mean, if you were here, folks, when it was 14-7, you'd have thought it was 35-7. It was like, what has just happened?
0: And I'm not sure we did a good enough job in just explain. I mean,
18: well, thanks, Larry.
0: No, not you. Yeah,
18: come on. It really hurts. I thought I did.
0: I don't think we did a good enough job explaining that from 9 o'clock this morning, there was no juice in this town. I mean, you would have thought
18: except
0: that the symphony was in town.
18: Yeah, except with the fraternities and the sororities taking pictures. I mean, they were having a big time when we were coming in. Everybody else was just not even interested. And, I mean, the stadium 15 minutes before the game, maybe half full. It only probably ended up being two-thirds full anyway. I mean, when they got ahead 14-7, there may have been more people come. That's the way it felt.
0: Yeah.
18: But, yeah, I mean, it was hard to get across, being serious, it was hard to get across how it was like a time bomb that just exploded, and now all of a sudden Arkansas is interested, the crowd's interested. Now they're going to beat Tennessee again and stick it to Tennessee, which they love to do. They love to stick it to Tennessee in football. Well, they didn't.
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6: On second and four, direct snap. Bishop, he's up to the 49-yard line. Ladies and gentlemen, let me just tell you what that is. First down, Tennessee. Ball game as House makes the tackle.
5: Final score, Tennessee wins over Arkansas, 24-17. K.J. Jackson finishes 15 of 27 for a buck 55. Settles, 8 carries for 50. Smith, 11 for 40. Marshall, leading receiver for Arkansas, 7 receptions, 56 yards. 288 total yards for Arkansas in this game. 155 passing, 133 yards rushing. Bill Mayo, we don't see the good old Bears 53 defense very often. In fact, I can't think of a college game where I have seen this much of it. Jeff Fisher used to roll it out at times for the Titans over the years, but what gave Tennessee trouble trying to run the ball against?
7: Well, that front is obviously designed to stop the run. You've got a nose man, you've got two defensive tackles over the guards, and then you've got two ends and backers. So it is built to stop the run. Buddy Ryan's the one that created it. That's why it's called the Bear defense. It really gave us a lot of trouble in the beginning of the game, but Tennessee got it figured out. And what really being late ended up being so successful was power, which is a gap scheme running play, down blocking, pulling around, and we had some big the long run by Bishop in the fourth quarter was power, several other big runs on that, but it was really interesting to watch us, our offense, react to that, and we would get, you know, and it was interesting. As soon as we got out of two tight ends, They get out of it. But as soon as we brought that other tight end, here came the two extra defensive linemen. So they were committed to it the entire game. It was quite the interesting matchup, just the game within the game, to watch that develop as we went along.
5: Tennessee's wide receivers and tight ends got involved the most we have seen during the course of the season so far. Simply the fact that those plays have been there and we just haven't been able to hit them?
7: I think there was some of that, but there was also some really nice creativity. The direct snap to Matthews, some of that stuff going on. The long play to Brame down the sideline was fantastic play action. We were in two tight ends. They were in the Bear defense, and we had a really hard play action, and they bit. And McIntyre did a nice job of getting the ball to Brame, and he zipped down the sidelines for whatever that 70, 80 yards was.